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1: Get ready to head back in time. 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Well, I'm Shawn Michaels, and coming up this weekend, we're going to hear what brought Susan Ashton back to Christian music. Margaret Becker shares how she found Christ. And I've got your classic request by phone or text, the number 262-3-REWIND. Hey, starting things off on the show this week, it's Stephen Curtis Chapman on Christian Music Rewind.

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1: Hi, this is Julie. Can you play that Keith Green song that PFR remade? Thanks, love your show.

0: The classics live on this weekend here at Christian Music Rewind. I'm Shawn Michaels, and Margaret Becker may have been raised in a strict Catholic home, but it wasn't until her early adulthood that she came to know Christ, and it's a very interesting testimony.
1: There was a friend of mine who I worked with in a grill, and she did not talk about Jesus. She just lived this life where we could be under the same sort of strenuous circumstances, and she would sing. She would sing, like, as she scrubbed the grill and took abuse from our boss, and he wouldn't even believe the stuff. And I would just get mad, and I would curse, and I would just get so mad at her that she could be so happy while I was so miserable. And she did this for a number of months until finally one day I just sat her down, and I just had to know if she was crazy or if she was taking drugs or what the deal was. And she told me, you know you don't believe this, but I just love Jesus. And of course I was Catholic, so I thought, so what? I mean, everybody loves Jesus, to be crazy not to. And she said, no, you don't understand. I love Jesus and he helps me in my life. And I said to her, I don't believe it. And I really meant I didn't believe it. I thought it was still a drug, you know. I did a very New York thing. I made a deal with God, which now I'm very embarrassed of, and I'm really amazed that he even stood up to it. But I said, God, if you will change the relationship to my parents, which I had totally messed up, if you'll give me freedom for the things I put myself in bondage to, and I knew those words even then, and if you will help me to know that you're real, I will serve you. The next day, I didn't know. I went home thinking, I just did the stupidest thing. I'm a jerk. You know, this is so crazy. I shouldn't have prayed this stupid prayer. There is no God. But the very next day, when I got up laughing. I was giggling, and I was a very sorry person. And I was giggling because I thought I had this secret weapon now. You know, I got this Jesus thing happening, and if he's real, watch out, world, you know. My motivations were a little mixed, but I mean, at least it got me where I am today, you know. But the very next day, I really felt the courage to approach my parents, and the very next day, the things that normally would kind of want, I'd want to do, I didn't want to do. And it was, for me, it was a miraculous thing. It wasn't like I saw his face or knew that second visibly that he was real, but I knew in my mind and in my soul and in my heart that something was different.
0: From 1993, here's Margaret Becker and her number one hit, This I Know, on Christian Music Rewind. Oh.

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0: 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Tell me what you got.
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Christian Music Rewind and Crystal Lewis. That's her mega hit from 1996, People Get Ready. It's a song that was written by Crystal's husband, Brian Ray, during a trip to Costa Rica. Crystal was on tour with the Harvest Crusades and was looking for a song to use that would be upfront about what it means to be a Christian. Well, for Zoe Girls' Alyssa Childers, People Get Ready is special because that was the song she used to audition for the group. It's a group that would score their own top five hit with Living For You. Here's that classic that lives on from Zoe Girl on Christian Music Rewind.

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4: 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And at number 3, it's an artist who's since gone on to perform on Broadway, London's West End, and appeared on NBC's The Voice. But in 1996, Tony Vincent was riding high with a track from his sophomore release, One Deed. Here's Tony Vincent telling us about that song.
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At number three this week in 1996, that's her signature song, God. This is the Retro Top 3 Countdown, and I'm Shawn Michaels. We're up to number one with a track from Newsboys. For the third time, the band had teamed up with Steve Taylor as producer and songwriter for their album Take Me to Your Leader. And it paid off with the title track at the top of the charts this week in 1996. 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

0: Hi, folks, this is Brian Duggan. You might remember me.
1: Hey, this is Amy Grant.
2: Hey, hey, this is Toby Mac from DC Talk. And you're on a trip to Christian music's past. Christian music, rewind, rewind, rewind.

0: It's Christian Music Rewind, and I'm Shawn Michaels with a classic from Carmen in just minutes. But one of the top female vocalists of the 90s in Christian music has to be Susan Ashton. In 1999, Susan broke away to record a country album for Capitol Records and left Christian music behind. What was supposed to be an exciting time in her life actually turned out to be a lesson in faith that culminated in a life-changing moment.
1: I grew up in revival night after night after night, and I was a little itty-bitty cross-legged on the floor watching God move and watching people really worship. So that's part of my heritage, and that's deeply ingrained in me. But I've been in Nashville for 22 years, and my whole adult life here, I never had a church or found a church that worshiped like that. And so I had been very disconnected from that part of myself for pretty much my whole adult life. And in 2008, I got to be part of a DVD taping at the Ryman, Songs for Worship, for Time Life. And the purpose for that night was where people could come and God could move and change their lives. And so the people who were putting this together wanted it to be a night of like true, genuine worship. And, you know, after I lost my deal with Capitol, I'd gone through a pretty rough stretch there and got pretty lost and had said, I will never stand on the platform of a church again and sing. Did not want to be in church. I wanted God, but I didn't want anything to do with Christians. But there was a long journey there, and I ended up singing at this thing at the Ryman. And it was the first time I'd stood on the platform of a church to sing any kind of Christian music in probably like 12 years. And Lenny LeBlanc was there, whom I absolutely adore, like one of my heroes. And I was doing two songs that everybody knew, but they were new to me, because, you know, everybody had been in church but me. And so they asked me to do Breathe and Revelation song. And I got up, and I couldn't even listen to those songs without losing it at that point. I got up, and Lenny starts playing the intro, Sweet Little Lenny. And it was like I was 18 again, standing on in front of people to sing for the first time. My whole body just started shaking, and tears just started rolling down my face. And the presence of the Lord just felt so strong. And it took me a little bit to compose myself, and Lenny's just playing the intro over and over. Susan will get it together here in a minute. And I made it through those two songs, but somewhere in the process of it, it's like the Lord just reached down inside of me and he just pulled all the junk out, you know, and he changed me that night. And it was just amazing. And it's one of those things, like you hear that happens to people, but you can't ever really like genuinely articulate it until you know that God has reached down inside of you and changed you. And so that changed the course of my life at that point. That was June 1st, 2008.
0: From 1994, here's Susan Ashton, one of her biggest hits, Remember Not, on Christian Music Rewind. I've been

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1: You guys have experienced these guys. You tell them about God, they always say the same thing. If God can do anything, can he make a rock so big that even he can't lift it? You want to say, yeah, well, if he can, I hope he makes it appear right above your head. Obviously, he can. He can make a brain so dense. It can't even produce intelligent thoughts. I was getting my car washed the other week, and there was a sign at the car wash that said, while wash is on, please do not get out of your car. Is this sign really necessary? Is there a problem I'm not aware of in hopping out of their car? Hey, I think I'll have that shower now. Could you release some more soap down here? Yeah, I'm about to do a hot wax too. I think I'll... But I got an electric razor. I've been wanting an electric razor for so long, and I finally got one. I was so disappointed these things do not work. Don't get electric razor, guys. The shaving cream gets caught in those little rotor things. They don't go around. They don't work.
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0: Christian Music Rewind and Brian Duncan with his number one hit from 1994, Things Are Gonna Change. Hey, Shawn Michaels here again with this week's Mystery Sound Quiz. 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
0: That's this week's Mystery Sound Quiz, and it's from one of the only TV shows ever based in the state of Vermont. Dick Loudon and his wife Joanna, Michael, Stephanie, Handyman George, and Larry, Daryl, and his other brother Daryl were all regulars on the TV series Newhart. Well, hey, there's still more classics to come this week, and up next, we're getting inside the music with Chris Rice.
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0: After changing their name and musical style in 1997, British band Delirious broke into the Christian American music market with their album King of Fools, and with it came their signature song, Deeper. Well, here's Delirious frontman Martin Smith taking us inside that song.
6: The song Deeper, really lyrically, I suppose, is saying that personally and together, you know, we want more of God. This is what we want to do, but we're weak. You know, how do you get to where you want to be? You know, I suppose this is a question we all ask ourselves. Is, you know where you want to be, you know what you want to do, but you can't always do it, you know, and I suppose it requires a lot of grace. And life is a journey, and you can't always get to where you want to be immediately. And those lyrics are kind of like quirky, cheeky, you know, smiley sort of lyrics that if you listen carefully to them, you'll get a lot of meaning out of them, and it's a good moment for us live, and it was our first top 40 hit in the UK mainstream charts. It actually went at number 20. So hopefully in our small little way, you know, we're writing these words that hopefully are from God and observations, and it's invading culture and touching people in a small way, so it's great.

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1: One of the reasons that people can't find the Lord's will and they don't get anything from God's word and they go in to pray and nothing happens is because their heart is impure. Purity of heart is an overflow, an outcome, a reward, and a result of sitting before the Lord if we really mean business before God.
2: Could you use a word of encouragement from God? Maybe some clarity or divine guidance? The promise of Scripture is that He is willing to instruct us if we position ourselves to receive from Him. Today on In Touch, the teaching ministry of Dr. Charles Stanley, we continue the journey through 2 Samuel to discover the importance of sitting before the Lord. Let's join Dr. Stanley for his message.
1: If you'll turn to 2 Samuel chapter 7, and if you'll recall where we were last time, and we have gone through this passage as we looked at these first 10 chapters of 2 Samuel to see the character qualities that are found in David, which is so beautiful. But there is one phrase in this 7th chapter, verse 18, which I think is probably, to me personally, such a beautiful thought. It says in verse 18, "Then went King David in and sat before the Lord." Now, that phrase is also found in 1 Chronicles, which also relates this same event here in his life. But let me tell you what's happening here, what's motivating David now to leave his house and go into the tabernacle and just sit before the Lord. Two things. First of all, the prophet Nathan has said to him, "God has given me a message for you, and this is it." And the second thing that motivated him was that David wanted to know what was meant by all that God had said to him through the prophet Nathan. And let me just say this to you. I made it a policy a long time ago, and it works. When somebody comes to me or says, "Here's what I believe God has told me to tell you. I'm here to tell you, brother. I'm all ears." I always listen, because I've been surprised in the past at what very clear, definite direction God gave me through somebody that I wouldn't have expected it would have come that way. So when somebody says, "I believe God's telling me to tell you this," you must be very careful, but don't just toss that out and say, "Well, you know, says who, you're not as spiritual as I am," or, you know, "How do I know that God's telling you?" You don't know that. That's why you and I need to be very sensitive. And the second thing here that I think is so important, all of us need a friend through whom God can deliver us a message when we need to hear from God. And if you don't have one of those, you ought to get one tonight. Now, it's not all that simple, because you have to develop that kind of relationship with somebody. But everybody needs that kind of a friend. And Nathan was David's very, very special friend. He was a prophet, but he was his friend. On this particular occasion, he comes to him and gives him a word of direction from God. When you and I move over to chapter 10, chapter 11, 13, when David goes through one of those dark valleys in his life, it is the same prophet that said to him, "David, just do whatever God tells you. He's going to bless you." Is the same prophet and friend that said to David, "David, thou art the man," which was a word of condemnation, a word of chastisement, and a word that brought David to his face before God. So the thing that's motivated him now to leave his house and go out into the tabernacle to wait upon the Lord is the message that he got from Nathan, which he needed to understand from God's viewpoint. Now, when you and I practice what he says right here, the Bible says that he sat before the Lord. You and I ought to be able and willing and ready at times to do just that, and that is to sit before the Lord. And what ought to motivate us ought to be the same thing that motivated him. That is, that he'd gotten a message that he needed a very, very clear interpretation of. Or, if you are now in the process of making a decision in our life and we really don't know what to do next. Or, if we are in a circumstance in our life and we don't really know what God is trying to say to us, and we need to listen to him. When he says that he sat before the Lord, it's the only time in the Bible that any saint of God is ever represented as sitting before God in prayer. Usually they're standing or they're kneeling or they're lying prostrate before the Lord. And the real truth of it is here that it's not the posture here that's important in the first place. When he says that he went in and sat before the Lord, the important thing isn't that he sat. The important thing was that he took time to be with the Lord. And I can tell you this, that what God does in your life and my life in those times will be far more important than what he'll do at other times. And what you and I will learn in those times will be unequaled. There's no comparison to what God will do in your life when you and I are sitting before the Lord. But let's look for just a moment to see what happened in David's life. Then went King David in, and he sat before the Lord, and he said, "Who am I, O Lord God? What is my house that you brought me hitherto? And this was yet a small thing in thy sight, O Lord God, but you've spoken also of thy servant's house for a great while to come." He says, now you've been talking about what's going to come in the future. "And is this the manner of man, O Lord God? And what can David say more unto thee? For thou, Lord God, knowest thy servant. For thy word's sake and according to thine own heart hast thou done all these things to make thy servant know them." Now, the first thing that happened when David sat before the Lord is that he had a little review of his past. He said, "Lord, who am I that you have brought me to this place? Who am I that you have brought me to this place?" And when you and I sit before the Lord, that's one thing we ought to do. We ought to look at the past. If you just go rushing and say, "I'm going to sit before God tonight and see what he's got to say." Now, Lord, you know about tomorrow. That's not it. One of the things I think is such a beautiful example here is that, first of all, we look at the past to see where God's brought us from. When you and I think about the things that God has brought us through, the things he's delivered us from, that in itself is very important to God to keep reminding us of how gracious and good he's been to us. So first thing, he reviewed his past. And I can imagine in reviewing his past, he thought about it. He could still feel the shiver up and down his spine when he heard Saul's javelin pass his ear and stick into the wall. Not one time, but several times. I'm sure that as he sat there, he thought about how many battles he'd been in and God has spared his life. I'm sure he thought about the day he was crowned and his coronation as king of Israel, knowing that he had to wait so very many years for God to do that. So he reviewed his past. The second thing he did was that he reflected upon God. Listen, he says, "Wherefore," verse 22, "thou art great, O Lord God. There is none like thee. Neither is there any God beside thee according to all that we've heard with our ears. And what one nation in the earth is like thy people, even like Israel, whom God went to redeem for a people to himself, and to make him a name, and to do for you great things and terrible, and for thy land before thy people, which thou redeemest to thee from Egypt, from the nations and their gods. For thou hast confirmed thyself thy people Israel to be a people unto thee forever, and thou, Lord, art become their God." Listen. You know, one of the biggest problems we have when you and I get out to pray, and I'm not talking about just praying, sitting before the Lord. One of the primary things, one of the essential things to receive what God wants us to receive is we leave out this point. Not only ought we to be reviewing the past, but reflecting upon God. Now, this is why I keep saying to you, you need to read the Psalms. Read the Psalms, read the Psalms, read the Psalms, read the Psalms, read the Psalms. Why in the world read the Psalms? Because you probably get the clearest, simplest, quickest view of what God is like and who he is by reading the Psalms. Because the Psalms are, in essence, for the most part, David's recollection, his recall, his experience, his pinning down what God was like as he saw him in the circumstance, the situation, the problems, the heartaches of his life. And so often, we miss the joy of time with God because we don't take time to reflect upon him. And that's why rushing in to get something from God, rushing out, we are a loser. He recalled his past. Notice what he said in that 20th verse. He says, "Lord, you know thy servant." And so when you and I get before God and sit before him, he knows us. But reflecting upon our past isn't to bring about guilt, to recall old sins, but it's rather to thank God and to praise him where we've come from, and secondly, to reflect upon God. To reflect, I believe, always upon three things about God. First of all, his grace, what he's done for us that we've not deserved. Secondly, his goodness, all the good things that God is in the process of sending into our life. And thirdly, his greatness. Now listen, I don't care how far down in the dumps you happen to be, or how far out in left field you may feel that you are, and how far removed from what you ought to be, if you will reflect, if you will concentrate, if you will ponder, if you will just focus on those

concerning thy servant and concerning his house, establish it forever and do as thou hast said. So he's remembering the promise of God here. And let thy name be magnified forever in what you're doing for me, saying, the Lord of hosts is the God over Israel. Let the house of thy servant David be established before thee. For thou, O Lord of hosts, God of Israel, you have revealed to thy servant, saying, I will build thee an house. Therefore has thy servant found in his heart to pray this prayer unto thee. And now, O Lord God, thou art that God, and thy words be true, and thou hast promised this goodness unto thy servant. God wants to speak to you personally, and he will make us promises. Not something that we conjure up and send up to see if you get his approval and bring it back. No, to say, God, what are you saying to me? And oftentimes, out of the clear blue, unexpectedly, God says, here's what I'm going to do. That promise is coming true. If it's conditional, it will depend upon what you do. If you do it, God is going to keep his promise. Now don't forget your part and say, well, Lord, you made me a promise. Why don't you get with it? And he'll say to you, I'm waiting for you to do what I told you was absolutely essential before I could meet this promise. So he remembered the promise that God had given to him concerning his privilege as far as building that house was concerned. He wasn't going to build it, but he got everything together, and God gave him the pattern, the blueprint for building the temple of God. And the fourth thing, when you and I go before the Lord, as he did here, he made a request. Verse 29, therefore now, let it please thee to bless the house of thy servant, that it may continue forever before thee. For thou, O Lord God, hast spoken it, and with thy blessing let the house of thy servant be blessed forever. And he was simply saying, now I know that I won't be able to build it, but would you bless the house of the Lord and bless his family, my son and his family. And what he was really saying here in these chapters and chapters thereafter, he's really talking about his family, Solomon, and in the years to come, that his kingdom would have no end. And it does not, because the Bible says that Jesus Christ was the son of whom? The son of David. And he's established the kingdom, and his kingdom is forever. And so when David sat before the Lord, he did four things. First of all, he reflected upon his past life. He said, you know thy servant, my weaknesses, my strengths, my desires, the hungers, the thirst of my life. He reflected upon his past. Then he reflected upon God, who he was, his grace, his goodness, and his greatness. Then he remembered the promises that God had made to him, and you and I can recall the promises in the scripture, and any particular one that God has labeled for our own personal life. And then to request before God the things that we believe we have the right and the privilege to petition him for. And that may be a little idea of maybe four aspects of what you and I ought to do when we go before the Lord. I think all four of them are essential. Reflecting upon the past, recalling in our own hearts how great God is, his grace, his goodness, his mercy, all that he is in the process of doing for us, and then remembering the promises he's given to us, and then making that petition before him. But we simply reviewed how David, having listened and having watched, and having been very sensitive to those about him, knowing about Samuel, knowing about Saul, these years of experience, David understood the extreme value of being alone with God. So he learned something as he wandered through life, as he was directed through life, and sometimes as he fled for his own particular life. So when you and I go before the Lord and are quiet before him and listening to him, what are the results of that? Let me give you three that I believe God always wants to be the result and the reward of our coming before him and sitting before the Lord. And the first one is this. He wants to give us a new perspective of things. Now listen, you won't even see them as other Christians oftentimes see them. You'll be able, God will enlighten your mind and enlighten your heart and do something to your vision and clear your perspective on things. One of the results of sitting before the Lord is getting a clear perspective on where you are, the things you're concerned about, what you're asking God about. You just get a whole different picture of things. You get a whole different picture. You just see things. It's like God opens your eyes and you're able to see what you could not see. And the reason most people say, well, I read the Bible and I don't get anything. Well, I can tell you one thing. That is a confession that you're not reading it in the right way.
If you read the Word of God, I can tell you how you're going to get something every single time.

0: I'm sooner or later it's coming. If you'll get on your face before God and you'll stay there, brother, these words, this black print is suddenly going to come alive in your heart. Because you see, sitting before the Lord unlocks the truth of God's word and you get a whole different perspective. And I'll tell you something else. I don't care how bad things are, you get a whole different perspective. And that's what we were talking about a few moments ago about David. Reflecting upon his past, looking to God, refocusing upon him, seeing the promises of God, making his request, his viewpoint changing. You see, sometimes you'll go in before the Lord and you'll say, "Here, I've got to settle this thing with God." And when you come out of there, that wasn't even important. That isn't even why you went in there. You thought you went in there for that reason, but you can't even say, "My goodness, I didn't even intend to talk about this." God opened your vision and helped you to see the real thing he was trying to say had nothing to do with what you thought was bothering you. One of the first rewards is you get a whole clear perspective on things. The second thing is this: a purifying process takes place. Now, God wants our heart, listen, not simply to be clean and good. He wants purity. He wants righteousness. He wants a cleansing process that goes to the uttermost part of our being, and you and I are purified before God, and that purification comes through confession and repentance and faith in the Lord Jesus Christ and the application of his precious blood in our life. He says, purify yourselves before God. And that does not mean that we make ourselves pure, but as I come before God seeking the purity of my heart. And you see, when I'm pure in heart, I don't have to worry about anything else. I'm going to see things from a whole different perspective. One of the reasons that people can't find the Lord's will and they don't get anything from God's word and they go in to pray and nothing happens is because their heart is impure. Purity of heart is an overflow, an outcome, a reward, and a result of sitting before the Lord if we really mean business before God. And sometimes it'll be a fiery process. Sometimes it'll be a struggling process. Sometimes he says it'll be like a hammer blow, crushing our old stubborn will and breaking through the crust of our hypocrisy and getting down the inside of us and revealing to us what we had so well hidden. When we see it, we don't like it, but God wants to purify that. And the third result of sitting before the Lord is power in your life. Power to overcome sin. Power in your work with the Lord. Power in your relationship to other people. Let me ask you a question. Think about this for a moment. If you'll be real honest, and maybe you don't know the answer, but I'm going to tell you in just a moment. If you'll think about it, how can we expect God to empower us? Reading the Bible? A lot of people read the Bible, but there's no power in their life. Winning people of Jesus Christ or sharing your faith? Well, most of that is the result of God's power in your life. What do we do that brings about an anointing, a power, an authority in my life, which God, I believe, wants in every single believer's life? You say, "Well, now, but little old me sitting back here, why does God want to give me any power?" Let me tell you something. If you're not willing to get your heart right with God and make yourself available to him, you're right. Why should God empower you if you're not going to do anything? But let me ask you something. If you want your life to count before God, listen, his power is available to every single believer if we'll pay the price. And the price, in essence, is sitting before God, waiting before the Lord. But how many of you have said, "Oh, I've got to just do so-and-so in my life"? Let me tell you something. You're not waiting on him. He is waiting on you. Now, let me ask you a question. What are you willing to give to get God's perspective? So what are you willing to do to get that? And secondly, what are you willing to do for God to purify and to keep your heart pure before him? And thirdly, what are you willing to do in order that God would empower you with the Spirit of God in your work, in your witness, in your walk, in your conduct, in your behavior, in your relationship to other people, in your finances, in your service before God? What are you willing to do to have God's omnipotence, God's anointing in your life? What are you willing? Let me ask you something. Are you willing to float through your Christian life and saying, "Well, as long as I get by and don't commit this sin, don't get in trouble, don't get in jail, don't run around somebody else's wife and have enough finances and go to church and serve the Lord"? I'm willing. I want to tell you, God wants us to be everything he planned us to be. And ask your question, what are you willing to give? But God's perspective, God's purity, and God's power in your life. What are you willing to give?
1: God is willing to give us guidance, strength, and encouragement. 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
6: Today's scripture reading is Ephesians chapter 4, verses 29 through 32. Let no unwholesome word proceed from your mouth, but only such a word as is good for edification, according to the need of the moment, so that it will give grace to those who hear. Do not grieve the Holy Spirit of God, by whom you were sealed for the day of redemption. Let all bitterness and wrath and anger and clamor and slander be put away from you, along with all malice. Be kind to one another, tender-hearted, forgiving each other, just as God in Christ also has forgiven you.
7: Spreading rumors about other people exposes little about the true nature of the person being whispered about, but it reveals quite a lot about the speaker's character. So, what should we do when we're tempted to gossip? First, we should confess and ask the Lord to help us to turn away from opportunities to talk about others. One thing we can do is pray Psalm 141:3 daily. Set a guard, O Lord, over my mouth. Keep watch over the door of my lips. This will help us remain mindful of our words. Next, we must be on guard against temptation. Believers have a responsibility to set themselves apart from gossip in order to keep their thoughts and words pleasing to God. Being in the presence of one who spreads stories can tempt us to participate. But in a situation where rumors are being shared, the best course of action is to speak out against what's being done and refuse to participate. Finally, instead of talking about someone, it's wise to pray for him or her. Getting into this habit will help train the mind to replace sinful patterns with God-pleasing ones. The Bible teaches us to encourage and comfort each other, and prayer is a good way to obey that instruction.
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1: How can you keep your mind from racing when you're trying to pray? With an idea for believers to consider, here's a moment with Charles Stanley.
0: When you and I get quiet before the Lord, we are able then to listen to what He's saying. Now listen, sometimes you can be in total physical silence, but everything in you is roaring and you can hear it. And I learned something else, not by accident, I'm sure, but by God's grace. I learned that the thing that best stills me and brings me to silence quickest is taking about a 5-minute nap in the process of sitting before the Lord. Sometimes it may be longer than that, maybe 30 minutes. But here's what I've noticed. Now you try this. If you just decide, let's say for example, one night this week or tomorrow sometime, you say, now Lord, I really do need to get my relationship with You right, and I really do want power and purity and Your perspective in my life, and so tonight I'm just going to do that. And so you shut everything out, and you get to a room by yourself, and everything is just sort of quiet, and you're just sitting there before the Lord. And maybe just, you know, it's just cranking up. You're thinking about yesterday and tomorrow, and you just can't do anything about it. Then if you will lie down prostrate before God and tell Him that you want Him to quieten your spirit, so that you can sit silently before Him. If you'll just go to sleep for a few moments, when you wake up, it's just like you just wake up and it's you and God, just the two of you. He's quieted your insides. And you see, more important than the noise on the outside is the quietness on the inside. Now, if you can arrange both, do it. But more important than the noise on the outside is the noise on the inside. You've got to get rid of that. And you have to do, you may have to work at that. You may have to practice that. But listen, if you want to hear God speak to your heart, you've got to be quiet and don't do all the talking.
1: Stop by intouch.org to learn more about being still and seeking God. And if today's program has encouraged your relationship with Jesus, we'd love to hear from you. Next week on In Touch, we'll hear more about what's involved in sitting before the Lord as our series on 1 and 2 Samuel continues on In Touch, the teaching ministry of Dr. Charles Stanley. This program is a presentation of In Touch Ministries, Atlanta, Georgia, USA.

0: Welcome to Canada's National Bible Hour, a ministry of Mission Go. I'm Brian Albrecht, the President Emeritus and Director of Canada's National Bible Hour. We are thrilled to have you with us today as we embark on a journey to reach the world for Jesus Christ.
1: It's Mother's Day, and today we want to honor all mothers, and we're so thankful for them and for their hard work and for the way they bring up their children. I was reminded of Proverbs chapter 22, verse 6, which says, "Train up a child in the way he should go, and when he is old, he will not depart from it." This is a great promise from the Word of God. As we live godly lives as mothers and as dads, we have a tremendous influence upon our children, and we train them up. We share scriptures with them, and we try to educate them in biblical truth and take them to church and Sunday school. The Lord will use that in their lives, and when they're old, they won't depart from it. And that's a wonderful promise that we can claim as mothers and as dads.

0: Welcome back to Mission Moments. I'm Dennis Campbell. Quick opener. What if prayer is meant to be more like an ongoing intimate conversation than a formal speech or a shopping list of requests? Pause, I mean. Imagine sitting with someone who knows you and you just talk. Praise, anger, confusion, thanks, asking, and then you listen. Tammy, have you ever had a story early on that made you think of prayer that way?
1: Oh, absolutely, Dennis. Growing up in a small Midwestern church that prized the Word of God, I remember a woman in our congregation, anonymous of course, who lost her wallet on a train. She prayed not in a tidy formula, but with that raw, honest voice you hear in the Psalms, "O Lord, you know my need. Please help." A day later, the wallet was returned intact. She told me, "It felt like God heard me. Those small, ordinary answers shape how people picture conversation with God."
0: Wow. That stops you, right? That's a great lead-in. Today we want to explore what it means to call prayer a conversation. What changes when we stop performing and start relating? Let's set a frame, transactional prayer versus relational prayer. Tell us the basics, Tammy.
1: Transactional prayer treats prayer like an order form. You ask, you expect a result. Relational prayer centers a relationship with God as Father, Friend, Lord. It includes honest speech, praise, confession, lament, petition, and it includes listening, scripture, silence, the nudging of conscience, the body of Christ. Historically, Christian practice has both formal and friend-like speech with God. Both matter.
0: And that balance is ancient. The Psalms are basically a prayer book of real feelings, joy, rage, pleading. Then later we get the Lord's Prayer, our Father, family language that reorients prayer toward relationship. Talk to God like a friend, but don't imagine God as if he were just another human on the other end of a phone. So how do we keep reverence and intimacy together?
1: Good question. Start with posture. Acts is helpful, adoration, confession, thanksgiving, supplication. That keeps awe in the mix. At the same time, don't be afraid of blunt honesty. Psalms of lament show God can take it. So you can be intimate and reverent at the same time.
0: I tell folks three markers: alignment, fruit, and community. Alignment, does the sense or prompting align with Scripture and the character of God? Fruit, does it lead to peace, humility, love, or better fruit in life? And community, do trusted brothers and sisters confirm or temper what you sense? We also hold a theological humility. Sometimes God's response is wait or a mysterious no, and we have to wrestle with that honestly.
1: Right, and that wrestling is scriptural. Think of Job crying out, or David in the Psalms, "Why have you forsaken me?" So silence can be part of the conversation. Painful, sure, but part of it. Conversation can mislead. We assume we know what both prayer and God mean already. Whatever is true, whatever is noble, originates from Philippians 4:8, instructing believers to focus their minds on honorable, pure, and virtuous thoughts to achieve peace. This directive emphasizes guarding one's thought life by meditating on things that are worthy of praise, godly, and excellent.
0: That's a tender and honest reply. I want to move into examples, real-world anecdotes. We won't name names, but let's give a few composites that listeners might recognize. Quick one. A young mom praying for steady work. Then a door opens without her applying. How do people interpret that?
1: One example. Someone writes a candid prayer in their journal. "Lord, I'm proud. Make me humble. I'm anxious. Give me courage." And over months, they find their behavior shifting. That illustrates prayer aimed at character formation, not just outcomes.
0: Yes. That's crucial. Prayer oriented toward sanctification, to be made more loving and just, reframes conversation. We ask for things, but increasingly we ask to become people who can steward the things we receive. That's a long conversation, and it changes the way we interpret answers and silence. Let's offer listeners some practical patterns to try this week. Small experiments. One, a 5-minute daily check-in. Start, here's what happened. Here's how I felt. Here's what I'm afraid of. Here's one thing I need. Two, use a psalm as a conversation starter. Read Psalm 13 or 23, then answer back in your own words. Three, keep a one-line prayer journal, what you said and any response you noticed. After a month, you'll see patterns.
1: I'll add one. Try praying for character first. Use language like that journaler, I'm selfish, make me generous. It shifts prayer from a vending machine mentality to formation and invite accountability. Pray with one other person once a week and compare notes on what you're learning.
0: Okay, listeners, a small invitation for 7 days. Try a 5-minute conversational check-in. Use Acts or a psalm, or just speak plainly. Keep one line in a journal. Today I said, today I noticed. That's it. Small experiment, big potential shift. Tammy, any final word?
1: Not me. How about you, Dennis?
0: Stay patient. Prayer is rarely a single perfect conversation. It's a lifelong habit of speaking and listening. Let reverence and honesty sit together and bring your stories, answered prayers or silences to your congregation. We learn by hearing each other.
1: Thank you, Dennis. Peace to everyone listening. 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

0: 10, track 6. 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
1: Special Mother's Day greetings to each listener today, and especially to those who are mothers, grandmothers, or great-grandmothers. May God bless and encourage you in your walk and your work for the Lord. I would like to talk with you today about a Bible woman named Lydia. Her story is in Acts 16. The chapter records three stories, actually, of people who came to trust in the Lord through the ministry of the Apostle Paul. Now, I find the stories of people's conversion to Christ very interesting and exciting. And these stories are no exception, and are especially exciting because it's the record of the first people to trust Christ in all of Europe. The story of Lydia is the first account in Acts 16, the other two being the stories of a demon-possessed slave girl who was delivered, and of course the Philippian jailer, who was literally shaken into the kingdom of God by an earthquake. Now, Acts 16 is also a very pivotal chapter in the history of the gospel. Paul and Silas had traveled into Asia Minor to preach the gospel. They had added a young man named Timothy to their group at Lystra, and later they were joined by Luke, who would record the events of their journeys. They intended to go deeper into Asia, but God's Spirit prevented this, and they came down to Troas, a seaport. It was here that Acts 16 and 9 says, a vision appeared to Paul in the night. There stood a man of Macedonia and prayed him, saying, come over into Macedonia and help us. And verse 10 says, immediately we endeavored to go into Macedonia, assuredly gathering that the Lord had called us to preach the gospel unto them. This was a momentous change in direction, for instead of going further to the east, the gospel now spread west into Europe, and from there it came to us. So we are enjoying not only the privilege of knowing God's love in Christ, but also enjoying the benefits of the gospel, such as freedom, prosperity, and the moral foundation that God's word brings. The first convert to Christ in Europe, as we have said, was a woman named Lydia, and she lived in a city called Philippi. Paul and his party had gone directly to Philippi, but in arriving there, they had found no synagogue. Verse 13 says, and on the Sabbath, we went out of the city by a riverside where prayer was wont to be made. And we sat down and spake unto the women which resorted thither. And a certain woman named Lydia, a seller of purple of the city of Thyatira, which worshipped God, heard us, whose heart the Lord opened, that she attended unto the things spoken by Paul. And when she was baptized and her household, she besought us, saying, if ye have judged me to be faithful to the Lord, come into my house and abide there. And she constrained us. So from this very small beginning, the Church of Jesus Christ was founded at Philippi through Lydia, a woman who was converted, and she became the first believer in all of Europe. Now, let us look a little more closely and learn from this short story. First, we see Lydia, the seller. Scripture says she was a seller of purple, and that she was from the city of Thyatira. Lydia, by the way, was a name common among the Greeks and the Romans of her time, historians tell us. Purple was a dye that the city of Thyatira was noted for. The great skill that they used in making the dye and then coloring the cloth and the garments made from it were much in demand, especially among the wealthy and the noble classes. Lydia, then, was a businesswoman who had moved from Thyatira to Philippi. She had a house and a household, verse 15 tells us. The Greek word used for house could mean the dwelling, or it could include servants or children. This is not made clear in the text. The house must have been quite large, for she invited Paul and his three companions to stay with her without any apology. This meant that she had room for the four men, as well as her own household of servants and family. So Lydia was a wealthy, upper-class businesswoman of her day, a seller of purple. Then she was a seeker. Lydia was a Gentile, as her name indicates, and she is called a worshiper of God in verse 15. This is a common term used of Gentiles who followed the Jewish religion. It's interesting to think of how a wealthy Gentile would find herself in a Jewish prayer meeting. Well, she undoubtedly met some wealthy Jewish women in her business, and since they were devout, they would share with her about the great God of the Jews, perhaps the story of how Israel was delivered from Egypt under Moses, and the great signs that the true God did at that time. Perhaps they told her about the giving of the law at Sinai and showed her the words of the Ten Commandments that God gave to the Jews. At any rate, Lydia, with all her wealth, her thriving business, a large house with family and servants, had an empty heart. Something was missing in her life, and she began to seek to fill that void. She was persuaded to join the devout Jewish women who met for worship and prayer out by a river. She became Lydia the Seeker. Thankfully, Lydia was seeking in the right place. She was among those who followed the true God and those who had God's word revealed, that is, the Bible. What a blessing and encouragement it is to us to think of people in Paul's day who cared about those around them enough to share what they knew about the true God and pointed them to God's word, the Bible. May these faithful, unnamed women who shared with Lydia inspire us to be faithful to God and to share God's word with those around us. Then Lydia became one of the saved. How did this happen? Well, Acts 16 and verse 14 says, Lydia, a seller of purple of the city of Thyatira, which worshipped God, heard us. So first of all then, Lydia listened to the gospel being preached by the Apostle Paul. Now we know that Paul had such a dramatic conversion to Christ on the Damascus Road. And of course he would share how God loved the world and sent his son Jesus to die on a cross for man's sin. This was just what appealed to Lydia. The gospel of God's love and forgiveness in Christ. It was sweet to her soul, and she attended, it says, or gave attention unto the things which were spoken by Paul. Verse 14. Lots of people hear the gospel preached, but they are not interested enough to really listen or to give attention to, as Lydia did. Jesus said in John 5:24, He that heareth my word and believeth on me hath everlasting life. God's word, then, will lead us to believe on the Lord Jesus Christ. The well-known words of Paul to the Philippian jailer in Acts 16:31 were undoubtedly spoken to Lydia and to her group as well. Believe on the Lord Jesus Christ, and thou shalt be saved. This is the gospel, and it was good for Lydia 2,000 years ago, and it's good for us today. Since all mankind is plagued with the same problem, that of sin, for Romans 3:23 says, all have sinned and come short of the glory of God. Therefore, all men need the same solution for sin, that is God's solution, and that is forgiveness through the blood of the Lord Jesus Christ, who died on the cross. Romans 5 and 8 says, God commendeth his love toward us, in that while we were yet sinners, Christ died for us. Much more then, being now justified by his blood, we shall be saved from wrath through him. Saved, what a precious word, and at what a huge cost. Christ, God's Son, the sinless one, giving his life as a sacrifice for the sins of the whole world. No wonder Peter, in declaring the gospel, says, For as much as ye know that ye were not redeemed with corruptible things, as silver and gold, but with the precious blood of Christ, as of a lamb without blemish, and without spot. Lydia, upon hearing this gracious gospel, gave heed or paid attention and responded with a heart of belief and became Lydia the saved. I wonder what your response will be today. Perhaps you are hearing the gospel truth for the first time, or maybe you've heard it many times. You can respond as Lydia did by saying yes to Christ and receiving him into your heart and life, confessing your sins and asking forgiveness. When you do, God assures you that you too will be saved as Lydia was. For Jesus says, "Him that cometh to me, I will in no wise cast out." John 6:36. So Lydia, the seller of purple, the wealthy businesswoman, traded in the old sinful rags of her spiritual life for the clean white robe of righteousness that God gives to all those who put their trust in Jesus. Lydia showed the reality of her conversion by being publicly baptized, along with members of her household, verse 15 says. What a great step forward in her spiritual life that was. Baptism is a public declaration that you are taking your stand with the Lord Jesus Christ and that you're willing to die to your old selfish desires and willing to live the rest of your life to the glory of God. Paul clearly states this truth to the Romans when he said, "Therefore we are buried with him by baptism into death, that like as Christ was raised up from the dead by the glory of the Father, even so we should walk in newness of life." Lydia expressed her desire to do just that by being baptized. Then we see Lydia, the servant. In gratitude to God for his love and forgiveness, she opens her home to the servants of God. "Come into my house and abide there," she says. The first small steps of Christian experience were taken by Lydia in opening her home to God's servants, and in this small way, to do her part in furthering the gospel. We know the church at Philippi grew and prospered, for later, the Philippian jailer and his household were added, verses 30 and 33, and later still, Paul was to send a letter to the church, which we now call the Book of Philippians, and to them, he indicates that there were many believers in the church, and also there were bishops and deacons. Philippians 1:1. So the church at Philippi grew and prospered, and Lydia undoubtedly was part of that growth. We rejoice at this story, how Lydia heard and responded to the gospel. But even more, we rejoice to see how God, in his great love and mercy, prepares hearts for his message of love and forgiveness. God sends the right people into her life. He directs his servants in a powerful way to change their plans in order to share the precious gospel of Christ with her. Little do we know today that God is working, or how God is working in the lives of people all around us, not only of women, but men and young people and children. So let us be faithful in sharing God's word with all that we can. In this account, we have followed the great story of Lydia, the seller, the seeker, the saved, and the servant. On this Mother's Day, may we thank God for all the Lydias and the helpers who share in all our churches, enabling the work of the gospel to prosper. And may we all do our part in bringing others to know the Lord Jesus Christ and then to grow and to learn to serve him. May God bless you today and give you a great Mother's Day.

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We hope the messages you've heard today and the inspiring stories from the mission field have touched your heart and ignited a deep desire for a closer relationship with our Lord Jesus Christ. We encourage you to take a moment to reflect on the wisdom of Scripture, particularly the beautiful invitation found in Matthew 11, 28 to 29, where Jesus calls us to find rest in Him. 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Thank you for joining us. Until next time, may God's grace and peace be with you all. Also, remember to order your copy of the booklet, The Key to Personal Peace, by Billy Graham. 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

Welcome to the Voice of Hope. I'm your host, Anthony High. Today, we continue our study in the book of Acts. Joining me is Jeremy Sensnick, a team member here at Heralds of Hope, as well as a pastor, husband, and father. Over the next two episodes, Jeremy is going to walk through Acts chapters 5 and 6. In this first episode, we examine two groups of people in the text: the Jewish religious leaders and the apostles. While both claimed to represent God, their motivations and the outcomes of their actions stood in stark contrast with one another. Join us as we explore these themes together in Acts chapters 5 and 6.

0: Integrity matters to me, and it matters to our Lord and Savior, Jesus Christ. But, you know, I've realized as I've studied these chapters that the lack of integrity simply illustrates a misplaced loyalty. That loyalty is what really, it's the lenses through which we discern truth. It's our primary loyalty is the lens through which we identify integrity. And our primary loyalty is determined by our primary fear. Those are some of the words, the integrity, the loyalty, the fear, are words that have struck me as I've studied these scriptures.
1: Yeah. Well, that's why we wanted to bring you on too, because you have some history of working with these kinds of things. And looking at Acts 5 and 6 here, there's definitely some messiness going on. And just reading through it again, preparing for it, just realizing people are people wherever you go.
0: Yep. Well, one mentor, one man that influenced my life, he said often, we're all made of the same stuff. And it's so true. As we look back in Acts 5, it reminds me of today. The things that I wrestle with, the things that I hear counselees wrestle with, or people in our church congregation or around the world. These are common things that we face, that we wrestle with. As we look through these two chapters, let's just do a quick overview if we can. Mm-hmm. Acts 5 starts out with Ananias and Sapphira. Well-known story. They lied to God, were struck dead. Verses 12 to 16 then record some of the miracles and the powerful teaching. I mean, those guys were on fire. I don't claim to be at that level here today, but I am passionate about what God has done and what he's doing in our hearts and what he's done in my own heart, because I'm in need of this. I'm part of the brokenness. As you mentioned, Tony, one quote from a book you've read, the line between good and evil runs through all of our hearts.
1: Yeah, it's Alexander Solzhenitsyn mentions that. And that's after he spent years in the Soviet prison camps. Is what was kind of his conclusion of people.
0: So we're broken. That's both a comfort in some ways, but it's also a sobering reminder of reality that we're facing. So then in verses 17 through 26, we have the story of the apostles being imprisoned. The angel opens the doors, sends them right back into the chaos, the mayhem of the temple. The fact that they were being persecuted while teaching in the temple is something to consider. And then verses 27 through 47, we have them on trial. And Peter makes what I consider to be the most crucial statement of this passage. It's kind of the crux of the issue, the determining factor for all of us. Which side of this issue are we going to be on? He says, we ought to obey God rather than man. And they rejoiced in their suffering. Also, then you have Gamaliel's defense. He was the voice of conscience and reasoning that eventually was overruled in their fear, but he did speak up. And so kudos to Gamaliel. And I'm inviting all of us to be a Gamaliel.
1: But it doesn't seem like he was terribly successful.
0: He wasn't. We don't know what the outcome of his story was either. He may have been ousted.
1: Yeah, that's true.
0: Then in Acts 6, two more stories. We're not going to be reading as much from Acts 6, but we want to consider them. We have, in verses 1 through 7, we have church administration. And working through varying viewpoints, varying challenges that they were facing as they grew, they were implementing systems, and they worked through the challenges they were facing to bring good, to care for their own, but also keep the mission of the church going, that of sharing the good news. And then 8 to 15, we see the power of Stephen being used by the Holy Spirit, and it just angered the religious leaders again. Two sets of religious leaders that we're going to be looking at in this passage. If we could, I'd like to just go ahead and read those verses.
1: Yeah, I can read that. You said Acts 5, 1 to 11.
0: Yep.
1: But a certain man named Ananias, with Sapphira his wife, sold a possession, and he kept back part of the proceeds, his wife also being aware of it, and brought a certain part and laid it at the apostles' feet. But Peter said, Ananias, why has Satan filled your heart to lie to the Holy Spirit and keep back part of the price of the land for yourself? While it remained, was it not your own? And after it was sold, was it not in your own control? Why have you conceived this thing in your heart? You have not lied to men, but to God. Then Ananias, hearing these words, fell down and breathed his last. So great fear came upon those who heard these things. And the young men arose, wrapped him up, carried him out, and buried him. Now it was about 3 hours later when his wife came in, not knowing what had happened. And Peter answered her, Tell me whether you sold the land for so much. She said, Yes, for so much. Then Peter said to her, How is it you have agreed together to test the Spirit of the Lord? Look, the feet of those who buried your husband are at the door, and they will carry you out. Then immediately she fell down at his feet and breathed her last. And the young man came in and found her dead, and carrying her out, buried her by her husband. So great fear came upon all the church and upon all who heard these things. You know, I'm just thinking that Ananias and Sapphira, like, that wasn't fair, was it? People lie all the time, right? And yet they were struck dead.
0: God isn't fair, and I agree with you.
1: He isn't fair. I thought we say he's just.
0: He's merciful. If he were fair, you and I would be toast right now. Yeah. We'd be dead. So even the fact that he gives us chances to repent, that's an act of mercy. Repentance is really a gift. Mm-hmm. It's a gift that I don't deserve. And so we're going to come back to Ananias and Sapphira in a little bit, but we have in between here, we're going to read a few more verses, but we have the record of them preaching in the temple and then getting thrown into prison. The stakes were pretty high back then. I don't know if they realized at the time what the stakes were, but it didn't stop them. They were passionate. They were motivated. I'd like to consider that in a little bit. Then we have the story of the angel setting them free after they got thrown into prison, sending them right back into the temple, and then they were hauled in for questioning. And I'd like to just pick up reading again in verse 25, if we could.
1: So one came and told them, saying, Look, the men whom you put in prison are standing in the temple and teaching the people. Then the captain went with the officers and brought them without violence, for they feared the people, lest they should be stoned. And when they had brought them, they set them before the council. And the high priest asked them, saying, Did we not strictly command you not to teach in this name? And look, you have filled Jerusalem with your doctrine and intend to bring this man's blood on us. But Peter and the other apostles answered and said, We ought to obey God rather than men. The God of our fathers raised up Jesus, whom you murdered by hanging on a tree. Him God has exalted to his right hand to be Prince and Savior, to give repentance to Israel and forgiveness of sins. And we are his witnesses to these things, and so also is the Holy Spirit, whom God has given to those who obey him.
0: So we're getting an inside look at two very different sets of religious leaders. The one was the religious leaders of Israel, more the cultural religion. And yet Jesus commanded the disciples and his followers to not dishonor them. He said, don't do what they tell you, but don't be like them. Mm. So that was the one set of religious leaders. The other set of religious leaders were the apostles or the church leaders. Both claimed to be God's people. Both claimed to be representing God. I would suggest that the one set knew a lot about God. And the other set knew him. The one looked right. The other lived right. And it's difficult to do.

0: As I think about that, it stemmed from their fear. The disciples knew God. They knew that what he said was true. They had experienced Christ, and they knew that he was coming back again. So there was, and they saw what happened with Ananias and Sapphira. It mentions on two different times in the first 11 verses that we read that the church that with Ananias and Sapphira, that they feared God. So their fear motivated a primary loyalty to God. The passage also tells us, we didn't cover that in our reading, but it's in chapter 6 there, that the religious leaders were making their decisions based on their fear of the people, their fear of man. Proverbs tells us that fear of man brings a snare. And ultimately, they feared the people because they feared losing control of the people. They feared losing control of the situation. They feared losing their power. So I like to focus on the positive if we can, because that's where you can learn the most, what to be as opposed to what not to be. And I think about three points that stand out to me with the church leaders. The positive example, I have some words that start with P. The church leaders were powerfully pure, passionately preaching, and purposefully practicing. I'd like to just do some thinking about those. They were powerfully pure. Back to Ananias and Sapphira. How many of you would like to be, and I don't know about you, Tony, would any volunteers for being a part of a church like that? You come to church and you put up a facade, you deceive people. We have a lot of creative ways that we tend to trick people into thinking things are not what they really are. And you do that and bam, you're dead.
1: Well, I'm not so sure you'd have a lot of takers.
0: And yet it was so effective. It produced some very dramatic results in the church. We see it in the text. It mentions that they feared God. And today, I wonder how much... I've been a proponent of having a relationship with God, and I am all for that. I don't want to diminish that in any way, but as I studied this passage, I've wondered, what have we lost as we have diminished the fear factor of a holy God? God says about himself, I change not. And so if that's true, if it was true back then, it's true today. And what would that fear, if that, yes, we tend to look today at the fear of God as being a reverence, but I've wondered, like, I believe this passage entails more than just reverence in that fear. It embodies that terror, in a sense, the trembling that the children of Israel had back at the mountain when God was giving Moses the Ten Commandments. There's an element where I feel like we've lost some of that today.
1: So I'm going to push back on that a little bit, because going back to the negative church leaders, people feared them because you could end up in jail. Or in the case of the apostles, they were beaten. And so there was a sense of fearing the Sadducees or whatever their label was at that point, but they were religious leaders and there's a fear there. I thought that leading well meant that it's done out of love more than it is out of fear. Now, I think, I don't know if this has helped you out a little bit, but there's a different fear. We're placing our fear somewhere else. But I think there would be some pushback to, well, what's with a God that we need to fear all the time? Like, how does that work?
0: I wouldn't say our primary motivation and word that I would describe our relationship, the relationship with God, is fear. It should be loving. I believe that to be the case. As you look at scripture, you study into what God says about himself. He describes himself with the word love. That's not used as an adjective, it's a noun, and he doesn't describe himself with many nouns. I think light and love are the two nouns, and that talks about the essence. So that gives us a clue that I do believe love comes before fear, but I think we've almost diminished the fear piece to an unhealthy level, to we actually, he's my buddy.
1: Mm.
0: And he's not necessarily our buddy. He's more than that. Yes, he is our friend, and yes, there's a love relationship there, but I think there's a place too to have that trembling, in a sense.
1: Would you say that Peter and their other apostles had that fear of God? but the religious

0: leaders, there was not a fear of them. Is that what you're trying to say?
1: Yeah, there was no, operationally, the fear of God didn't enter into their decision-making processes from what we can read.
0: They, as in the religious
1: leaders. The religious leaders.
0: But for the apostles, it did.
1: It did, absolutely.
0: Yeah.
1: If it struck Ananias and Sapphira dead, it could be them next. And so there's a certain amount of motivation that provides you that, hey, I'm going to be honest. Because if I don't, it might kill me.
0: Right.
1: We tend to think I'm going to be honest even if it kills me. Well, you know, back in that situation, it was reversed. I'm going to be honest because if I don't, it's going to kill me.
0: Yeah.
1: And it's fascinating that God did that. There's no surprises with God. He knows all things. He knew what was going to happen in advance, and he did it because he wanted the results. He wanted the purifying results that fear produced in the church. Secondly, I mentioned passionately preaching. They had experienced him. This was not a check-the-box thing that they needed to get off their to-do list. I've sat with people over the years, I can't tell you how many of our people. In fact, I was just sharing with a group of men, 30 men, the other Saturday morning, and I asked them, how many of you struggle getting in your quiet time with God? And every hand went up or every head nodded. You know, everyone was in there. And we wrestle with that. And I have too. I'm probably not a poster child for checking the box and getting it done every single morning. But I wonder, what is God looking for in that time? He's looking for us to experience him. He's looking for us to enter into relationship with him. And these guys had done that. These church leaders had, they knew he was real. They were convinced. There was no, this was not a thing I've got to do because I know I should. This is fascinating as I sit with those same people, as I sit with young men, even older men, counseling. I never once heard them share in their story, their life story, times that they were dating. I never once heard them say, you know, I really struggled getting my dates. You know, I know I should, but I just, so many other things. And why? Well, because they're experiencing a relationship and they want to be there with their girlfriend. And so if there's a large separation, one is, I should, but man, it's sure a struggle because there's so many other things. The other is, there's a lot of other things, but you know, this is where I want to be. Why is that? And I think there's a bit of a dichotomy there and a separation, a gap of reality that we tend, by and large, many of us tend to do it out of duty. These apostles were not doing it out of duty. It's through that experience. I mean, he is a person. Christ is not a historical figure. Yes, he is that, but not primarily. He's not primarily a set of theological facts. He's not a checklist. He's a person.
0: Right, right.
1: Like you are. And experiencing him that way.
0: We do diminish him down to a set of facts. Like, do you believe Jesus? Well, he was this, this, and this, and this.
1: Mm-hmm.
0: Well, yeah, you could say that I'm a father and a husband, and you know, but that doesn't mean you know me,
1: mm-hmm.
0: right?
1: Yeah, and it's like I've been telling our people at church in the series we've been going through, lessons from his story. Our actions and our responses to the storms of life tell us far more about how we were, our view of God than our mouth will when we're in church on Sunday. Like our storms actually indicate our proximity with Jesus, our responses in those storms. And so as we wrestle with life, as we go through those storms, as we hit the bumps, what do our actions say about how I am sitting with Jesus, how I'm experiencing him? That is one piece that I've been pondering a lot lately. I'm really, I'm passionate about it. I am learning. I think I'm a first grader in it. Like, I don't claim to have it mastered, but just learning to enter into his presence and be with him, to spend time with him. It is so powerful. And it's rather than it's a, you know, it moves when we do that, our time, our quiet time moves from that place of that thing of, I know I should, to I don't want to leave.
0: It's a powerful spot to be.
1: Mm-hmm.
0: For sure.
1: Thirdly, then they were purposefully practicing. And we didn't read this in what you read on the session here today, but as they considered the needs of the church and they heard of the needs of the widows, they entered into, there was conflict involved. They didn't walk away from it. They didn't steer away from it, but they entered into healthy conflict and they engaged. They put their heads together, came up with a plan to both care for the widows and continue the spread of the gospel as a win-win. So often we tend to avoid the conflict until we can't avoid it anymore. And then we come out in an attack mode. And we lose so many opportunities when we do that, because then we tend to start seeing each other as adversaries rather than allies. And so I'm passionate about inviting teams, inviting people into healthy conflict in wise ways so we can grow together and simply care for each other.
0: It strikes me that when they, so this is a little bit maybe getting ahead of you, but when they appointed those deacons to care for it, they were actually releasing control of the resources.
1: Absolutely.
0: Like they were letting go of the money and letting someone else do it.
1: Yeah. And the church leaders didn't seem to mind that. They trusted them. So as they worked through their differences, it allowed the church to increase. And it's just one of the blessings of systems. I enjoy systems. I've enjoyed seeing the team here. And Tony, you've done an excellent job as director at Heralds of Hope, bringing in systems much better. I think we've worked together. Wow, we've sometimes worked together like baking soda and vinegar, maybe. But we've had a lot of fun in it, and you do a lot better job of actually building the systems than what I ever could. But that's an example of what the church leaders did in working together. They said, "This is our calling. This is our gifting. Let's appoint brothers that can do this job of caring for the widows better than what we can, and allow us to keep doing what we do well." That's an ideal picture of what the church can be like as we work together, recognizing each other's gifts. And if I can be, as a leader, if I can be secure enough to just be okay with that, God can bless that.
2: This concludes today's episode of The Voice of Hope. Jeremy, thank you so much for joining us today. This study in Acts chapters 5 and 6 challenges us in the way we think about our walk. The one thought I'm taking away from this is that our primary loyalty is the lens through which we identify integrity, and that loyalty is ultimately determined by our primary fear. It's easy to fall into the trap of the religious leaders, who feared losing control or their reputation among men. But the apostles showed us a different way, a way marked by obeying God rather than men. I hope our listeners take to heart the 3 points that you, Jeremy, shared about the early church leaders. May we strive to be powerfully pure, passionately preaching, and purposefully practicing. 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
1: Jesus clearly is the King. 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
2: 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Dr. Jason Brogy explains today on the Lutheran Hour. I'm Mark Eicher. 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
1: This week marks an oft-overlooked holiday in the modern church calendar, Ascension Day. Or, as some might call it, the Feast of Ascension. I call it an oft-overlooked holiday for the simple reason that the majority of Christians in America do not have a special service on Thursday, 40 days after Easter. And of those that do, fewer still attend a church with a giant feast and festival after the service. I have been a Christian my entire life, and no one has ever offered me an Ascension Day gift or cookie. I don't know what an Ascension Day cookie would taste like, but if it were left up to me, it would be something surprisingly flavorful and yet light and airy. To be sure, there are many churches in America that still follow a liturgical calendar, and many of them will designate the Sunday before Ascension Day, Ascension Sunday, mostly so they can acknowledge it before Pentecost the following Sunday. And I strongly suspect that if I ask the average regular church attender what the holiday was referring to, they would correctly tell me about Jesus' ascension into heaven after Easter and just before Pentecost. If, however, I were to go on to ask about how significant a story it was, perhaps get them to sort a bunch of miracles and threw that one in, I do not get the impression that many American Christians would rank it very high on the list. It is, after all, no Christmas or Easter, not even a Pentecost or Epiphany. And this is where things get interesting. Because while many of us in the modern church may seem to think, even if just to ourselves, that Ascension is perhaps not quite as significant as some of the other major church holidays, the early church seems to be in significant disagreement with us. In fact, it does not take much of a survey of church history to find that throughout history, Ascension was one of the major holidays. We have records of it being celebrated as far back as the 4th century, and in some countries like Germany and France, Ascension Day is still a national holiday to this very day. Which, when you think about it, is really interesting. France and Germany are not countries most Americans think of today as especially church-going or religiously vibrant. Both have seen deep secularization in modern life. And yet, Ascension Day still remains a public holiday there. And this makes me wonder, what is it about Ascension Day that could be so important, that could have been so foundational to the early church, that the celebration of it has left an indelible impression on countries to this very day. What did they know that we are missing? On the surface, Ascension Day may seem like just another impressive miracle performed by Jesus. His last one. One that modern-day movie viewing has made seem like a minor trick in superhero summer blockbuster films. Jesus, like Superman or Neo in The Matrix, takes off into the clouds. If anything, Jesus' version seems a bit slower and less impressive, although it does end with him disappearing in the end. And in a world that is in the midst of tearing itself apart, frankly, Jesus leaving doesn't seem nearly as important as his coming, or his coming again. If anything, it feels disheartening, empty, shallow. Even the disciples were hoping for something more than this. In Acts, right before the ascension, they come together and Luke tells us they ask him, "Lord, will you at this time restore the kingdom to Israel?" He said to them, "It is not for you to know times or the season that the Father has fixed by his own authority." It's as though they are saying, "Oh, okay, we finally get it. We marched in on Palm Sunday with the crowds expecting you to finally be the king, and we didn't get it. You spoke to us the night before they crucified you, and we didn't get it. But now you've risen from the dead. You have defeated sin, death, and the power of the devil. You have proved, without a shadow of a doubt, that you are the promised king, the son of David, the Messiah. Now it must be time for you to start reigning, right? Now it must be time to kick out all the evil of this world and bring in justice, mercy, and your righteousness, right?" And in response, it's a little like Jesus is saying, "Yeah, you still don't get it." And then he leaves. And the disciples, they do as they're told. They head back to Jerusalem and wait for the Holy Spirit. And it's only then that the age of the church really seems to kick off. So, is this just some going away party for Jesus so he can send the Holy Spirit? If so, why the big fuss? Why the festivals? Why the pilgrimages? Why the big feasts? Because there's a lot more going on. The disciples had the right idea. Jesus clearly is the king. From the moment he came, the kingdom of God came in and with him. And Easter definitely declares that the king has won. But if Easter tells us the king has won, then Ascension tells us the king is reigning. And his reign is good. This truth surprises many. While many Christians are used to confessing on a weekly basis that Jesus ascended to heaven and there he sits at the right hand of God the Father Almighty, from thence he will come to judge the living and the dead, this picture seems to them more like a distant king than an active king reigning in our lives. But let us look a little more closely at the ascension with a slightly different lens, and we may just walk away with a clearer picture. The story of Jesus

They're kept from recognizing Jesus. And after telling him their woes, he proceeds to open scripture to them, revealing, was it not necessary that the Christ should suffer these things and enter into his glory? And beginning with Moses and all the prophets, he interprets to them in all the scriptures the things concerning himself. It is only with the breaking of bread over dinner and the vanishing before their eyes that the disciples realize it is the risen Jesus they have been with all along. As they run back to tell their tale to the rest of the disciples, they find that Peter has now encountered him too. Luke then concludes his gospel writing. As they were talking about these things, Jesus himself stood among them and said to them, "Peace to you." But they were startled and frightened and thought they saw a spirit. And he said to them, "Why are you troubled? And why do doubts arise in your hearts? See my hands and my feet, that it is I myself. Touch me and see. For a spirit does not have flesh and bones, as you see that I have." And when he had said this, he showed them his hands and his feet. And while they still disbelieved for joy and were marveling, he said to them, "Have you anything here to eat?" They gave him a piece of broiled fish, and he took it and ate before them. Then he said to them, "These are my words that I spoke to you while I was still with you, that everything written about me in the law of Moses and the prophets and the Psalms must be fulfilled." Then he opened their minds to understand the scriptures and said to them, "Thus it is written that the Christ should suffer and on the third day rise from the dead, and that repentance for the forgiveness of sins should be proclaimed in his name to all nations, beginning from Jerusalem. You are my witnesses of these things. And behold, I am sending the promise of my Father upon you. But stay in the city until you are clothed with power from on high." And he led them out as far as Bethany, and lifting up his hands, blessed them. While he blessed them, he parted from them and was carried up into heaven. And they worshipped him and returned to Jerusalem with great joy and were continually in the temple blessing God. This is the word of the Lord. Notice what Luke does not do here. This is not the flannel graph Sunday school pictures I remember from my childhood. It is not a vivid description of Jesus flying through the air replete with clouds and angels and full of special effects. Instead, it is simple, almost understated. Luke does not dwell on the mechanics of Jesus rising into the sky. Instead, he draws our attention away from where he is going and towards what he is doing. Jesus leaves, teaching, promising, sending, blessing. Ascension Day is often thought of as a moment Jesus exits the stage, but that is not what is happening at all. Jesus is ascending to his throne, but it turns out his reign looks different from what the disciples or we expect. If I close my eyes and try to picture a king ascending to the throne on Coronation Day, I see the pomp and circumstance. I see the attendants. I see the king's stately robes and ceremonial garments. But I do not see the king. I do not actually see his face. He is turned away, facing his throne, walking towards it. But that is not the picture Luke leaves us with. Here, in our king, we have Jesus facing the disciples, hands raised, blessing them. Even as he rises into the air, even as he disappears from view, he continues to face the disciples and offer a blessing. Indeed, this seems to be the hallmark of his reign. Jesus comes to bless his people, to redeem them, to bring them into his kingdom, to call them members of his family and make them a part of his mission. So what does the reign of Jesus actually look like? It looks like this. He teaches. He opens scriptures. He makes sense of what once seemed confusing. He promises power for frightened disciples. He sends out witnesses with a message of repentance and forgiveness. And over all of it, he blesses. That is what his reign looks like. Not distance, not indifference, not a king who has gone missing, but a living Lord who reigns for the sake of his people. For many, this may sound like a cold comfort. There are real evils in this

0: world. Real evils that have not magically disappeared since Jesus ascended to his throne. Cancer is real. War is real. Injustice is real. Grief is real. Ascension does not ask us to pretend otherwise. It does not tell the suffering person that pain is an illusion or that everything is secretly fine. Instead, it proclaims that the world is not in godless territory. Evil is real, but it is not ultimate. Death is terrible, but it is not sovereign. History is frightening, but it is not ownerless. And we know this not because the world looks safe, but because the king bears wounds. The one who reigns over cancer and war and injustice and grief is not untouched by them. He is the crucified and risen Jesus. He has entered our suffering, carried our sin, passed through death, and risen on the other side of it. So when we say that Christ reigns, we are not saying that pain does not matter. We are saying that pain does not get the throne. Ascension Day is a reminder that we need not look for earthly kings to save us or solve our every problem. We serve the King of all creation, He who died and rose again, He who reigns at the right hand of God the Father Almighty, He who will transform all of creation upon His return, He who even now is calling others into His kingdom, He who even now works through us, His children, His ambassadors, to announce His forgiveness, mercy, and righteousness to this broken world until the day of His glorious return. Amen.
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0: Next week, Lutheran Hour speaker Michael Ziegler talks about small efforts that yield great results. And here's part of what you'll hear.
1: Do not despise small beginnings. The saying comes from the Bible. It's from the Old Testament book of Zechariah, the prophet. When God looks at our small beginnings, He doesn't see what we see. God sees small change compounded into eternity. God sees the baby steps of His children in whom He delights. God sees the mural He's making from our broken mosaics to form the perfect picture of His Son, Jesus.
0: Dr. Michael Ziegler, next week.

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0: Music courtesy of the Hymnal Project of the Michigan District of the Lutheran Church, Missouri Synod. Now Dr. Brogy invites you to join him in praying the Lord's Prayer.
1: Trusting in His promises, we are bold to pray. Our Father who art in heaven, hallowed be Thy name. Thy kingdom come, Thy will be done on earth as it is in heaven. Give us this day our daily bread. Forgive us our trespasses, as we forgive those who trespass against us. Lead us not into temptation, but deliver us from evil. For thine is the kingdom, and the power, and the glory, forever and ever. Amen. Receive now the benediction from our Lord. May the Lord bless you and keep you. May the Lord make His face shine upon you and be gracious to you. May the Lord look upon you with His favor, lift up His countenance upon you, and grant you His peace. Amen.
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0: 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You know, I feel so alone. 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

0: for the Honorable Presbyter and the Diaconate in Christ, for all the clergy and the people, let us pray to the Lord.
1: Lord, have mercy.
0: For our God, loving and God, protected country of Canada, its people, government, armed forces, and for the God, loving and God, protected country of Ukraine,

0: armed forces and all peaceful inhabitants of Ukraine from all affliction, wrath, danger, and distress, and from all enemies, visible and invisible, in time of war, and that he may grant them health, long life, and peace through the prayers of the Theotokos. Let us pray to the Lord.
1: Lord, have mercy.
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0: Lady, the Theotokos and ever Virgin Mary, with all the saints, let us commend ourselves and one another and all our life unto Christ our God.
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0: For you are a good God and a lover of mankind, and you send him glory.

But some of them, men of Cyprus and Cyrene, both to the Hellenists and preached the Lord Jesus when they arrived in Antioch. The hand of the Lord was with them, and a great number believed and turned toward the Lord. News of these things came to the ears of the church, which was in

At that time, Jesus came to a town of Samaria called Sychar, near the field that Jacob gave to his son Joseph. Now Jacob's well was there. Jesus, therefore, wearied as he was from the journey, was sitting at the well. It was about the sixth hour. There came a Samaritan woman to draw water. Jesus said to her, "Give me to drink." For his disciples had gone away into the town to buy food. The Samaritan woman therefore said to him, "How is it that you, although you are a Jew, ask a drink of me, who am a Samaritan woman?" For the Jews do not associate with Samaritans. Jesus answered and said to her, "If you knew only the gift of God and who it is who says to you, 'Give me to drink,' perhaps you perhaps would have asked him, and he would have given you living water." The woman said to him, "Sir, you have no pail, and the well is deep. Where can you get living water from? Are you greater than our father Jacob, who gave us the well and drank from it himself and his sons and his flocks?" In answer, Jesus said to her, "Everyone who drinks of this water will thirst again. He, however, who drinks of the water I will give him shall never thirst, but the water I will give him shall become in him a fountain of water, springing up unto life everlasting." The woman said to him, "Sir, give me this water, that I may not thirst, nor come here to draw." Jesus said to her, "Go, call your husband and come here." The woman answered and said, "I have no husband." Jesus said to her, "You have said well, I have no husband, for you have had five husbands, and the man you now have is not your husband. In this you have spoken truly." The woman said to him, "Sir, I see you are a prophet. Our fathers worshipped on this mountain, but you say Jerusalem is the place where one ought to worship." Jesus said to her, "Woman, believe me, the hour is coming when neither on this mountain nor in Jerusalem will you worship the Father. You worship what you do not know. We worship what we know, for salvation is from the Jews. But the hour is coming and is now here when the true worshipers will worship the Father in spirit and in truth, for the Father seeks such to worship him. God is spirit, and those who worship him must worship in spirit and in truth." The woman said to him, "I know that the Messiah is coming, who is called Christ, and when he comes, he will tell us all things." Jesus said to her, "I who speak with you am he." At this point, his disciples came, and they wondered that he was speaking with a woman. Yet no one said, "What do you seek?" or "Why do you speak with her?" The woman therefore left her water jar and went away into the town and said to the people, "Come see a man who has told me all I have ever done. Can he be the Christ?" They went out from the town and came to meet him. Meanwhile, his disciples begged him, saying, "Rabbi, eat." But he said to them, "I have food to eat, of which you do not know." The disciples therefore said to one another, "Has someone brought him something to eat?" Jesus said to them, "My food is to do the will of the one who sent me, to accomplish his work. Do you not say, 'There are yet 4 months, and then comes the harvest'? Well, I say to you, lift up your eyes and behold that the fields are already white for harvest, and the one who reaps receives a wage and gathers fruit unto everlasting life, so that the sower and the reaper may rejoice together. For herein is the proverb true: one sows and another reaps. I have sent you to reap that which you have not labored. Others have labored, and you have entered into their labors." Now, many of the Samaritans of that town believed in him because of the word of the woman who bore witness, "He told me all I have ever done." When therefore the Samaritans had come to him, they begged him to stay there, and he stayed 2 days.
and far more believed because of his word. And they said to the woman, we no longer believe because of what you have said, for we have heard for ourselves, and we know this is in truth the

name of the Father, and of the Son, and of the Holy Spirit. Christos Voskras. Christ is risen. In this beautiful story appointed to be read on the fifth Sunday of Pascha, the conversion of the Samaritan woman by the Lord Jesus, who is later known to the church as Saint Fotini, the conversation that she has with Christ covers several topics. They discuss her history with multiple men, with multiple marriages, how the Lord wished to give her living water, and that he was the promised Messiah. But among the topics they discussed was the question of worship. The Lord tells her that the Father is seeking true worshipers who will worship him in spirit and in truth. This is the topic that I would like us to meditate on today for a few moments. It first comes up when the Lord Jesus tells her that she has had five husbands, and the man she is currently with is not her husband. She responds to this, "Sir, I perceive that you are a prophet." She is amazed at his ability to know things that he should not be able to know. And then she says this curious thing. "Our fathers worshipped on this mountain, and you Jews say that in Jerusalem is the place where men ought to worship." To understand what she is saying, we have to have some background on that time and that place. The Samaritans, as you have heard me say before, were considered half-breeds and outcasts and heretics by the Jews, a heretical tribe who believed and practiced some of the same things that the Jews did, yet not exactly the same. And because they were not part of the Jewish community and religion, they did not worship at the temple in Jerusalem. Instead, they had their own center of worship, which was the mountain where the Samaritan woman was speaking with Jesus. In our own day, we take it somewhat for granted that the worship of God can be conducted anywhere. In fact, I would say we have the exact opposite problem in our society today, where people, instead of saying, "I need to go to this place to pray," they say, "I can just pray at home by myself. I don't need to go somewhere else to pray." But at that time, worshipers had specific places set apart for worship, for the offering up of the sacrifices. We have such places too, of course, but theirs were not just anywhere. While ours can be anywhere, this church that we are in today doesn't have to be here at 89 Radbrook Drive. It could be down the road on Independent Drive. It doesn't matter. But if you were a Jew, for instance, and you wanted to celebrate the Passover in its fullness, you had to go to Jerusalem. To this day, when Jews outside of Jerusalem celebrate the Passover, they say to one another, "Next year in Jerusalem," because they are hoping, anticipating, trying to get back to Jerusalem to celebrate the Passover properly as they did before. But even outside of these great festivals, if you wanted to offer up a sacrifice, you had to go to the temple in Jerusalem. You could not offer a sacrifice in a synagogue in Galilee. You had to go to Jerusalem. This sometimes meant great travel was required if you did not live near Jerusalem. So this is the context for what Fotini is saying to Jesus. "You Jews have your sacred place for sacrifices, but we have ours." And of course, the Jews did not recognize the Samaritan's sacred place as the right place to offer up sacrifices to the one true God. In our time, we have lost much of this sense of the sacred. We have lost much of the sense that certain places are set aside for particular purposes, and that nothing else should happen there. We have lost the sense that certain times are set aside
for certain purposes, and that nothing else should happen at that time. Or have we? Human societies have always acknowledged that there are sacred spaces and times, and they have also tended to create a sort of hierarchy for those sacred spaces and times. This event is something that I would never miss unless I were sick or there was an emergency. But this other event is something that I would prefer not to miss, but could reasonably be supplanted by something else. To give you an example, you drop everything and go to the funeral of a close family member. A wedding may be probably slightly less sacred, and a baptism a little less than that. You make every effort to be there, but if there were, for instance, some major professional opportunity, you might skip it and take the professional option instead. But we may not realize that we also hold other things sacred. And indeed, there are two areas, possibly three, which we tend to hold on to as more sacred than most anything else: work and school. And the third, sports and entertainment, lump them together. How do we do this? You can always tell what people find sacred, because that is what they will show up for on time, what they won't miss, and what they'll spend their money on. Consider the effort people put forward to be on time for work and never miss. If someone is late or misses work with an emergency excuse, we look down on them. His boss might even fire him if he does it enough times. Consider how many people say, "I can't, I have work." Much of this is driven, of course, by the fact that we need to work to make a living, to be able to eat and have shelter and clothing. But how much of the sacredness of our employment is related to actual necessity? School may be even more sacred because there are legal consequences for not showing up to school. We get the police involved if people don't go to school, and school activities trump almost everything else in a child's life. His parents will skip almost anything to take him to this place or that for something school-related. And even if it is something expensive, they will sacrifice for it. Some people feel the same way about sports and entertainment. They will move heaven and earth to get that kid to practice, to games, to training, to booster events, etc. And as we saw just this past winter during the NFL season, when the Buffalo Bills had that massive snowstorm, and the stadium was filled with 2 or 3 feet of snow, the entire, all the people who bought tickets showed up to dig out the stadium in 3 feet of snow, dig out a 80 or 100,000 person seat stadium. How many people would show up with 3 feet of snow outside of our steps to shovel out the parking lot and make room for cars and people to enter here or other churches? They will spend what they must spend on these events and entertainment. This is all very sacred to them. So what does all of this mean when we read what the Lord says to the Samaritan woman, that the Father is seeking worshipers who will worship him in spirit and in truth? He, of course, expands the sacred ground to include anywhere that altars will be set up. It won't just be on the Samaritan's mountain or in the temple in Jerusalem. It will be everywhere. But he doesn't throw out the idea of the sacred. He doesn't reorder the sacredness of worship to be below the sacredness of everything else. When we set up our calendars, we are not just scheduling events. We are actually declaring what we consider sacred. What is it that you or your children or your grandchildren cannot miss?
that thing that everyone else has to move aside for. That is what you hold most sacred. Now you may think of extraordinary, occasional events like a funeral and say, yes, we would never miss a funeral, the funeral of my mother or father, etc. But what I'm most interested in here is our routines, the rhythms of our daily lives. What is the most sacred thing for you? What is it that you would never skip for anything? If you are a Christian, the answer really should be obvious. And if you are a Christian, and that obvious answer is not what your life actually looks like, it's time to ask yourself, why? The things that we never miss for anything, especially the things that we never miss, always show up for on time and are glad to invest our money in. These are what we actually hold as sacred. And those are the things that we teach our children and grandchildren to hold sacred. And we are also telling the world that that is what we hold to be sacred. And by the implication, and by implication, what they should also hold sacred. In our daily, weekly, monthly, yearly life, what do you actually hold sacred? What do you never skip? What do you always show up for on time? What do you put your money into above everything else? If you can answer that question, you will know the name of what you worship. The Father is seeking our true worship. He is seeking out true worshipers who will worship him in spirit and in truth. Is that me? What does what I hold sacred say about what I truly worship? To the Lord Jesus Christ be all glory, honor, and worship. To the Father, and to the Son, and to the Holy Spirit, now and ever, and unto the ages of ages. Amen.

God, living in God protected country of Canada, its people, government, and armed forces, and for the God, living in God protected country of Ukraine, all its people, that the Lord God will help in all things and protect them from every

0: to the Lord our God that he will hearken unto the voice of the prayer of us sinners and protect our Ukrainian people in difficult trials in time of war for their liberation and have mercy upon his servants, all Ukrainian armed forces, personnel defending Ukraine from occupation, and that our merciful Lord will shield them from fatal wounds, from all spiritual and physical illness, and that he will protect them from all affliction, wrath, anger, and sorrow in time of war, and that he will grant them the return from war in good health, uninjured, and blessedness through the prayers of the holy archangel Michael. All merciful Lord, hear us and have mercy.
1: Lord, have mercy. Lord, have mercy. Lord, have mercy.
0: Look down from your dwelling place on high, O Lord, our God, and as the good and merciful one, ease the anguish, misfortune, distress, and sorrow of your Ukrainian people in time of war, especially refugees, children, the infirm, and the aged. Manifest your might, come protect them all, that the enemy would not reach us instead of our death. We pray, most for the Lord, through the prayers of our Lady.

This is the mercy of our Savior. Look upon our people in Ukraine in time of war, whose sons and daughters are refugees, deprived of shelter, wandering about the earth, fleeing from the horrors of war and death. Manifest your mercy before us, sinners, and grant shelter to all Ukrainian refugees, and bless all those from the shelter and aid through the prayers of the Holy Ark, Nicholas the Wonder Worker. Hear us.

0: salvation, God's visitation, and the forgiveness and remission of sins for the servants of God, the parishioners of this holy temple.
1: Lord have mercy, Lord have mercy, Lord have mercy.
0: Again we pray unto you, O Lord our God, hear the prayer of us and have mercy upon your servants, Sylvia, Heather, Doris, Azalea, Martha, Melissa, Daniel, Logan, Owen, Bernie, Myra, Tristan, Skyler,

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Carrie, Tim, Lacey, Autumn, Serenity, Carrie, Crystal, Wally, Morris, Bonnie, Barry, Karena, Bryce, and all the members of this parish family and all those here present, protect them from affliction, wrath, evil, and distress, and all necessity from spiritual and physical illness, and grant them the health and long life. We beseech you, hear us.

the Britica Jeanette, and all the alien members of this parish family, healing from their illnesses and from every malady, and raising them in their beds, give them health of soul and body. We beseech.

0: For you are a merciful God and the lover of mankind, and to you is in a glory, to the Father and to the Son and to the Holy Spirit, now and ever, and unto the ages of ages.
1: Amen.
0: Again and again, with tenderness of hearts, let us pray to the Lord.
1: Lord, have mercy.
0: O Lord, our God, you are the God in heaven and earth. You have dominion over all kings and nations. Strength and power in your hands, and no one can resist you. You rest upon the chair from the seraphim constantly praise you. So what can man do against you? Incline your ear, O Lord, and hear. Behold with your eyes the evil intentions of our enemies. We believe that you alone are merciful and strong, and that you can deliver us from their hands. You saved your servant David from the strong, showing once again that your strength is in the weak, and accepted the sorrow of Hezekiah's heart, granting him more years of life. Give peace and tranquility to our God-loving people, and recompense us not for our sins. For we remember the words of our Savior, your only begotten Son and our Lord Jesus Christ. All who take the sword shall perish by the sword. Therefore, we do not rely on our weapons, but only on you, knowing your power. You work miracles. From you comes victory and defeat. Grant our Ukraine a deep and viable peace, protecting her from war and invasion of enemies, and giving her all that is good for the benefit of soul and body. For you, the God of mercy, the King of peace, and the Savior of our souls, and we offer you glory to the Father and to the Son and to the Holy Spirit, now and ever, and unto the

0: Nois in modo covi, neni posac chas, in a vici, vici. 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
1: Lord, have mercy.
0: Help us, save us, have mercy on us, and protect us, O God, by your grace.
1: Lord, have mercy.
0: Wisdom, that ever guarded by your might, we may send glory unto you, to the Father.

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clergy of the Church, those who minister and those who sing in His holy temple, may the Lord God remember His kingdom, His Majesty King Charles III, all the royal house and all those military forces, our God, loving God, protect the country of Canada, its government, armed force, and all its people, the God, loving God, protected country of Ukraine and all its people, may the Lord God remember His kingdom, the honorable and ever memorable founders, benefactors, and parishioners of this holy temple, may the Lord God remember His kingdom, you and all Orthodox Christians, may the Lord God remember His kingdom, always, now and ever.

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1: Amen.
0: And may the mercies of our great God and Savior Jesus Christ be with all of you.
1: And with your spirit.
0: Having remembered the saints again and again in peace, let us pray to the Lord.
1: Lord, have mercy.
0: For the precious gifts offered and contemplated.

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1: Grant this, O Lord.
0: An angel of peace, a faithful guide, a guardian of our souls and bodies, let us ask of the Lord.
1: Grant this, O Lord.
0: Forgiveness and remission of our sins and transgressions, let us ask of the Lord.
1: Grant this, O Lord.
0: All that is good and beneficial for our souls and peace for the world, let us ask of the Lord.
1: Grant this, O Lord.
0: That we may complete the remaining time of our life in peace and repentance, let us ask of the Lord.
1: Grant this, O Lord.
0: A Christian end to our life, painless, blameless, and peaceful, and a good defense before the dread judgment seat of Christ, let us ask.
1: Grant this, O Lord.
0: Having asked for the unity of the faith and the communion of the Holy Spirit, let us commend ourselves, one another, and all our

I believe, O Lord, I confess that you are truly the Christ, the Son of the living God, who came into the world to save sinners, of who I am first. I also believe that this is truly your most pure body, and that this is truly your own precious blood. Therefore, I pray to you, have mercy on me, and forgive my transgressions, both voluntary and involuntary, of word and of deed, committed in knowledge or in ignorance, and make me worthy to partake, without condemnation, of your most pure mysteries, for the remission of sins and for eternal life. Amen. Of your mystical supper, O Son of God, receive me as a communicant, for I will not speak of your mysteries to your enemies, neither like Judas will I give you a kiss, like the thief will I confess you. Remember me, O Lord, in your kingdom. May the communion of your holy mysteries, O Lord, be to my judgment, nor condemnation, but to the healing of soul and body. Amen.

0: Right. 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
0: Help us, save us, have mercy on us, and protect us, O God, by your grace.
1: Lord, have mercy.
0: Having asked that the whole day be perfect, holy, peaceful, and sinless, let us commend ourselves, one another, and all our life unto Christ our God.
1: O Lord.
0: For you are sanctification, and to you is an glory, to the Father, and to the Son, and to the Holy Spirit, now and ever, and unto the age.

0: Hospode pomiluj, Hospode pomiluj, Hospode pomiluj, Oče blagoslovi.
1: May Christ, our true God, who rose from the dead, have mercy and save us through the intercession of his most pure mother, of our holy father and the saints, John Chrysostom, Archbishop of Constantinople, of Saint Nicephorus, the confessor, the patriarch of Constantinople, of the holy great martyr John the New of Suchava, of the Kiev Baratska icon of the Mother of God, which we commemorate today, and of all the saints, for he is good.

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1: Indeed, he's risen.
0: I have no specific announcements other than what is in the Sunday bulletin, so please come forward for the sign of the cross. Christos voskres.
1: Istino voskres.
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7: Hey, what's up and welcome in. I am William Ryan III, and I'm really glad that you're here for this week's edition of 20 The Countdown Magazine. Now, I've got to tell you up front here that there is a lot going on today. Three brand new songs just hit our countdown. Only two tracks stayed in the exact same spot as last week. And we've got a couple that made some pretty big jumps, including one that went up five spots in a single move. I know, it's crazy, right? So yeah, it's one of those weeks where you don't want to miss a single moment. And I really hope you can stick around for the whole show, because I've got 2 hours of the biggest songs in Christian music, even some stories behind a few of them, and our artist news. Plus, we're going to find out together if Peter Burton held on to that number one spot for a third week in a row. And I love to tell you, too, in case you do miss out on any part of our show, you can always stream it at 20thecountdown.com. All right, are you ready? Let's dive in together.
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7: Well, the artist Blanca is back on our countdown as of this week with her new song called I'm Yours, and it's one of three new songs that are hitting our chart this week, so this is pretty cool. Now, you probably remember Blanca from her song Even at My Worst that was on the countdown a while back, but lately, she has been dropping some really personal music. You know, she's been through a lot in the last several years, and it's kind of coming through in her songs, which I love to hear about. But we caught up with her to hear the story about this new one called I'm Yours, and here's what she shared.
8: When I was walking through one of the hardest seasons of my life, I found myself stuck in survival mode. And I was feeling like I had to fight just to make it through each day. In the middle of all of that, I started declaring these words over myself. And they were, I'm safe, I'm loved, I'm more than enough, I'm worthy because I'm His. It was my way of reminding myself that my worth isn't defined by what I do or how put together I am, but by the simple truth of who I belong to. I'm a child of God. Those daily declarations became the foundation for this song, I'm Yours. And it's more than just lyrics. It's a statement of identity, a reminder that no matter what you're walking through, you are loved, you're chosen, you're enough, because you're His.
7: That was Blanca telling us all about this new one called I'm Yours, and it's featuring Ryan Ellis as well. It's new this week on 20.
3: Number 20.

0: new this week from Blanca and Ryan Ellis. It's called I'm Yours, and they're hitting the chart at number 20 this week here on 20 The Countdown magazine. Well, Tasha Layton, she also has a new song hitting our countdown this week. This is the second of three new ones. Here is Meet Me in the Valley.
1: Number 19.

0: the latest from Tasha Layton. It's new this week at number 19. It's called Meet Me in the Valley here on 20, the Countdown Magazine. Well, that was your second of three new songs hitting our chart. And here is the third. This one, it is from Chandler Moore. I think you're going to love it. It's called God, I'm Just Grateful. Here it is now on 20, the Countdown Magazine.
1: Number 18.

0: grateful for you.
1: It is Chandler Moore with a brand new song this week, debuting at number 18. It's called God, I'm Just Grateful. Don't you love that one? That is so cool. Well, we've heard

0: everyone around her. So I want to say Happy Mother's Day to her and my wife, Christy. I mean, she is one of the most selfless people I know. She keeps our family totally grounded. She loves people incredibly well and somehow managed to hold everything together, even on the craziest weeks that we have on our schedule. So our family is so much better because of her. But what about you? I hope that you're having a moment to honor your mom or to be celebrated yourself for all the love and the care that you give every day. But at the same time, I do know that for some, it can be a little heavier. I mean, I feel a little sad because I lost my mom back in 2010. So I know this can be a sensitive day for some and maybe even brings up memories and some things that you wish were different. But wherever you find yourself this Mother's Day weekend, we're celebrating with you and we're thinking of you.
1: Coming up.
0: Well, I mentioned the countdown is just getting started. I mean, we've had three new songs hit our chart, and there's still a lot of movement this week. So I'm just wanting to encourage you very strongly to stay with me if you can and enjoy these 17 remaining songs.
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0: Well, she is a brand new artist to our Countdown that just debuted last weekend with her new song called Why Should I Worry? And it was also the same weekend that she celebrated her 24th birthday. I mean, what a way to celebrate, to have a new song hit the chart. That is pretty exciting. Now, this song is pretty personal to Carly Ann Taylor, but she has some encouragement for you before you hear it. Check this out.
7: I wrote this in a season where anxiety felt super loud and my future felt even more unclear. If that sounds like you today, you're not alone. One thing God keeps continuously reminding me of is that He meets us exactly where we are and not where we think we should be. When we let go of control and lay everything down at the feet of Jesus, His peace feels louder than our fear. The world constantly tells us to worry about everything, but when we call on the name of the Lord, when we call on the name of Jesus, He brings peace, direction, and security. Hey, my friend, He knows you and He sees you. He has good plans for you because that's just who He is. So why should we worry? Let this be our anthem today.
1: Number

0: is Carly Ann Taylor at number 17 this time with Why Should I Worry on 20 The Countdown magazine. Well, Pat Barrett is making a 2-point jump up our chart with his latest. This is called I've Got a Fire. Here it is now on 20.
1: Number 16.

0: That is Pat Barrett at number 16 after a two-point climb with I've Got a Fire on 20 The Countdown magazine. You know what I love about this show? Sometimes it introduces you to a song that you didn't even know you needed. I mean, it happens all the time, right? Listen to this. Hi there, my name is Sarah, and I live in the United Kingdom, and I listen on UCB Ireland. I look forward to it every Saturday. You've introduced me to so many artists that I had never heard before, and the music lifts my head when I am down. Sarah, thanks for that message, and I love that phrase, too, lifts my head when I am down. I mean, think about that for a second. Maybe that is you right now. Maybe there is a song coming up that's going to meet you exactly where you are. Could even be one that you've never heard before, and that is the power of the music that you hear on this countdown, and that's why we love to get this to so many stations around the world to play it for their listeners, because it meets people where they're at. I mean, the music just has a way of doing that, and if this show has ever done that for you, maybe it's introduced you to a song, or there's an artist that changed your week in a better direction, I'd love to hear about it. 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
0: Well, 15 more songs on this weekend's countdown and some more stories behind a few of them. If you want to know the story behind Jamie McDonald's song Ain't No Way, then listen a little bit longer. Also, next hour, we're going to hear from Elevation Rhythm about their latest called Washed. I mean, some great stuff is on the way for you, so stay with me.
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0: That's Josiah Queen moving up four spots to land there at number 15 with Demons. Here on 20, the Countdown Magazine. By the way, it blows my mind. He was just a janitor at the church that he grew up at before he started singing Christian music. And I'm glad that he pressed into his calling and what God had for him, because he is such a great artist. Well, now it is We the Kingdom with their latest song called Rescue Me. This one, it is making a 2-point climb this week on 20, the Countdown Magazine.
1: Number 14.

0: is We the Kingdom with Rescue Me, moving up to number 14 on 20 The Countdown magazine. Well, this next guy is wrapping up the 30th anniversary tour with the band Third Day this weekend, and big plans to be out with Toby Mac later this summer. It is Zach Williams, and here he is to tell us about writing Wait For Me.
1: I wrote this song during a time when I felt completely lost. I've been walking through life trying to figure out everything on my own, carrying things I should have laid down years ago. And the more I tried, the harder the road got. One day I finally looked up and prayed, God, I need some direction. And what struck me was realizing he had never left. He was just there patiently waiting for me to turn around. Every detour, every stumble, every mile, every time I walked in the wrong direction, he kept guiding me back. The song is a reminder that even when we take the long way home, God still waits for us.
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0: Zach Williams moving up one to number 13 here on 20 The Countdown Magazine. It's called Wait For Me. All right, well, let's have a little fun with this. I'll start by reading a message I received recently, then issue a challenge to you. The note simply said, "This is Oliver from Zambia. I've been listening to the show for more than 15 years. Keep up the good work." Oliver, thanks for continually listening to our countdown and, of course, taking the time to let me know, too. I really do appreciate that when people do that. So I want to find two listeners this week, though, one who's been listening the longest and one who just found the show. So maybe you go all the way back to the early days, 40 years ago, or maybe this is your very first time tuning in this weekend. Either way, you are part of this story. So here's your challenge, okay? 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
0: Welcome back to our countdown this weekend, this Mother's Day weekend, by the way. Well, this next song is our biggest mover on the countdown. It's from Jamie McDonald, and she's climbing five spots. Here she is to tell us about it.
12: God loves telling stories, and, you know, there's a Bible full of history of the ways that God showed up for his people. You know, just in the nick of time, just when you thought all odds were stacked against you, he shows up and does miracles. He does the unthinkable. And, you know, there's so many instances in my life where I can look back and say, he really has never, ever failed me. And it's funny because when you get in a situation and it's not looking so good, it's so easy for us to freak out and just say, God, where are you? Have you forgotten about me? And this song, Ain't No Way, is just all about that declaration. There's no way you're going to let me down. You've been there for me time and time again. As I look back over my life, there's not one time that you failed me, and you're going to show up for me now. And that's what Ain't No Way is all about.

0: Artist News. Three things you need to know. Number one.
1: Well, the artist Phil Wickham has announced a brand new book. It's called Everyday Hallelujah. It's set to release this August, and Phil says the project has been years in the making, and it comes from his heart to help people see Jesus more clearly through everyday life. He also shares that while songs let him express that in a few minutes, this book gave him space to go even deeper and unpack those ideas in a totally different way. 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
2: Worship isn't just coming to church and singing songs. It's the ongoing, eternal song of heaven that we as the people of God have the gift of joining in with, not just with our voices, but with our lives. While the world chases riches, success, status, I have found that real joy comes from joining in that eternal rhythm of heaven. Every day, choosing His way above our own and opening our eyes to see how everyday moments can become radical acts of worship. So with all this in my heart, I dove into scripture and I started writing down all these past experiences of when I remembered God showed His faithfulness in great ways. And I was so moved at the consistent fact of how God met me. He meets you. He meets us in the ordinary. And it became a book called Everyday Hallelujah, Unlocking Deep Joy Through Everyday Acts of Worship.
0: Number two.
1: Well, Natalie Grant is asking for some prayers after what started as a pretty normal week for a lot of families right now. It took an unexpected turn while she was helping move her daughter Bella home from college. She shared that she was out with her family and she tripped on a sidewalk on the way to dinner, and what she thought just might be a bruised rib ended up being something much more serious. She says she was taken to the hospital where doctors discovered some internal injuries that required surgery the very next morning. Natalie says the surgery went well, and she's thankful to be back at her home in Nashville, Tennessee now. But let's continue to pray for Natalie's quick healing and a full recovery.
0: Number three.
1: Well, the artist Tarian recently shared a really special moment with a 10-year-old singer named Sayla as the two performed Tarian's song Testimony together. Sayla originally shared a cover of the song online, and after Tarian saw it, she reached out and invited her to come sing it together with her. Now, Sayla's family says her story goes back to when she was just 3 years old, when she faced a life-threatening illness that had her in critical condition. They say there were moments where things felt a little uncertain, but today, she's here and celebrating how far God has brought her. Here's a little clip of them singing together.

0: Wow, that kind of got me choked up there. That's an incredible version there. And if you want to see more on that story, you got to visit 20thecountdown.com.
1: You're up to date. That was three things you need to know. Now, back to the countdown with William Ryan III.
0: I'm still trying to get it together over here after hearing those two sing on that song there in the news. Wow, that is really cool. Well, here is Cece Winans up next with a song that has been on our countdown for 7 weeks now, and she's moving up two spots. It's called Worthy of It All. Here it is on 20.

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2: All right, we are right in the middle of this weekend's countdown, and if you have been keeping track so far, not a single song has landed in the same spot as last week. Now, you might remember at the top of the show I told you there are two songs that didn't move at all, so the question is one of those the number one song? We're going to find out before we're done, so hang out with me until the end, because we have more coming up here on the countdown.
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0: That is Elevation Worship climbing up two spots to land in our top 10 at number 10 with Alleluia on 20, the Countdown magazine. Well, this next guy says he has learned over time that when you pair truth with melody and sing it over your circumstances, you're actually swinging a sword. Here is Andrew Rip with his song, I Do It Again.
1: Number 9.

0: Amen.
1: It is Andrew Rip with I Do It Again at number 9 this week. And Chris Tomlin, he is our longest runner here on the countdown at 26 weeks with this one. Here he is singing How Good It Is on 20 The Countdown Magazine.
2: Number 8.

0: is Chris Tomlin with How Good It Is at number 8 this week on 20 The Countdown Magazine. You know, I saw something that totally blew my mind. It was a stat that said it is an estimated that 20 to 30 million people sing Chris Tomlin songs each week in church and around the world. Like, that is really mind-blowing, isn't it? Well, this is also pretty mind-blowing. I got a message from Scott listening from work in New Zealand, and he sent a photo of himself on the job, plus a picture of his whole family. And he said this: "My whole family absolutely loves your show. Been listening for the past 5 years. It brightens my day for sure." Scott, that is so cool. And thanks for sharing all of that. I love seeing a picture of your family there too and putting faces to names. And I love that this is something your whole family enjoys together too. That's so special. Now, from work days to family time to doing chores on the weekend, I mean, all sorts of different moments, it is the same music bringing you back every week. And hey, if you have a photo like that that you want to share with us, you can send it at 20thecountdown.com.
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0: 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And we also have some stories behind a few of those songs. And later, I'm going to share with you the song that had the most votes between those new ones that I played last week. That is our future fan favorite winning song. It's all coming up for you soon.
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4: Now it's time for Moments That Motivate with humorist Tim Lovelace.
5: My Uncle Otis had a saying, "If you're looking for me, look for the shade." I was reminded of his expression while performing at an outdoor music festival. It was not a typical hot summer day. It was a scorching, sizzling, mind-melting day. The large stage had a roof, so I didn't see a sunburn in my future. However, I was concerned for the festival attendees. By the time the concert started, the sun was beyond brutal. I was sitting backstage, listening to a group and waiting on my slotted time to perform when I noticed the covering over the stage was affording a shady spot on the ground to the left of center stage, and yet no one was sitting there. Just then, I saw a lady in the audience stand up. She proceeded to take her chair to the shady area and sat there by herself. A few minutes later, three of her friends joined her. Then slowly people started moving to where she was sitting. Soon there were probably around 75 people sitting near her. It only took one person making an obvious right choice to encourage others to do the same. With very little effort, she became a leader. Making the right decision does so much more than just having a positive impact on our personal lives. It affects others around us and can even affect people we may never know. In the heat of daily battles, may we all strive to make the right choice. He who dwells in the shelter of the Most High will abide in the shadow of the Almighty. Look for the shade.
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0: Welcome back to this weekend's Countdown. You are just in time to hear the story about this next song. It's called Washed, and it's from Elevation Rhythm. Here is Nate with the story.
10: The Bible says in Ephesians 2:13, "But now in Christ Jesus, you who were once far off have been brought near by the blood of Christ." And that's what the song Washed is all about. We are able to celebrate that we were once far off, and because of the blood of Jesus washing us, we are now near to the heart of the Father.
1: Number 7. No.

0: They have been out on the road with Megan Woods and Jeremy Rosato for the Truth Tour. That is Caleb and John, and they are at number 6 this week with their song Finished here on 20 The Countdown Magazine. If you missed the first half of our show today, just a quick little shout out here for Mother's Day. If you are a mom listening right now, thank you for the love and the sacrifice and the prayers that sometimes nobody else sees. You make a huge impact that you probably don't even realize. And if you are celebrating a mom this weekend, don't forget to tell her what she means to you. And if this day is a little tough for you, like it is for me, because I lost my mom several years ago, we're thinking of you too. But of course, I want to give a shout out to my wife, Christy, for being one of the best moms that I know, of course. And my mother-in-law, Claudia, she is absolutely the best. So tell that special mom in your life, happy Mother's Day weekend for us here at 20 The Countdown Magazine.
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0: All right, well, this is where the show starts to get real, because we're about to hit our top 5 remaining songs of the week. I know there's a lot of questions kind of circling this. You know, is the same number one song going to be there for a third week? Is there somebody new? That's my favorite song coming up. I mean, I have answers to all these questions, so stay with me.
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3: 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I love 20 The Countdown Magazine. I've been listening since John Rivers was a host.
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0: Blessing Offer back at number 5 again this week with Lift Me Up here on 20 The Countdown Magazine. All right, let's talk new music for just a second. Last week, I played some new songs from Holly Brand and from Jordan St. Cyr, and then I had you vote on your favorite to play in its entirety this week. And I'm happy to report that between those two songs, the one with the most votes, it was from Holly Brand. Here she is singing I Know Somebody on 20 The Countdown Magazine.
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Thanks for voting on that one as the future fan favorite winning song. It is from Holly Brand, and it's called I Know Somebody. Wow, great pick. Okay, we get to do it again now. I have some new songs to play for you, and then I need you to do a big favor for me. Go vote on your favorite song, because that way I know which one to play next week on the show. And of course, be listening next time. You can hear it. Well, the first song I had to play for you this week is a new one from Brandon Lake and Nick Jonas. This is called The Author. I know. Isn't this awesome? Check it out. So who

That's a new one from Brandon Lake, and it's featuring Nick Jonas. Yes, he is from the Jonas Brothers. That one's called The Author, and that's your first pick for the future fan favorite. Our next one is a brand new song from Torrin Wells. This one is called Breathe On It.

0: that. And a great one there. That is from Torin Wells. It's called Breathe On It. That's your second pick. And the one before it was from Brandon Lake featuring Nick Jonas called The Author. I know it's a tough pick this week, but go vote.
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0: Well, now we get to hear from Matthew West. He is in now to tell us about his song called Good.
2: For as long as I can remember, I've struggled to fully understand the depths of God's grace and the reality that it truly is a free gift. Instead, I get it all twisted, and I think if I do enough good stuff, then maybe, just maybe, I'll be good enough for grace. But this is what Paul said in Romans 11, verse 6. And since it is through God's kindness, then it is not by their good works. For in that case, God's grace would not be what it really is, free and undeserved. So I hope that when you listen to this song, you remember what I'm trying to learn every single day. You're not loved because you're worthy. You're loved because He's good.
0: Here is Matthew West with that song called Good on 20.
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1: It is Matthew West with his song Good at number 4 again this week here on 20 The Countdown Magazine. Now, that was one song that was back in the same spot as last week, but there was only one other one, and that was the one before it from Blessing Offer. The rest of them all made a change this week. So if that's any indicator as to what is to come here in our top 3, then I just don't want to spoil it for you. But I do want to take a moment to say how proud I am of my son, Morgan. He just graduated college just this last weekend. We got to go to Tulsa, Oklahoma, where he got to walk the stage at Oral Roberts University. And he actually did it in 3 years. I mean, he completed college really fast. He went in with a few credits. But he also, we found out while we were there, he's just so humble. He doesn't really tell us too much. You know, he's a boy, so we have to kind of pull information out of him. But he did mention just at the last minute that he was summa cum laude, which was incredible. We didn't even really know that he had such a great GPA. I mean, he told us it was good. We knew he was doing all right, but it's just one of those things where sometimes the boys, if you've raised boys, then you probably already know, but you got to just get some information out of them. Our daughter, on the other hand, she'll tell us everything. We know all what's happening in her life, but I am super proud of Morgan for graduating college, and of course, he got married back in December, and he's working full-time at our church, and so he is on his way to just living out his life now with a little more free time after that graduation, because man, that homework, I think that was hurting him pretty bad. He was always working on extra homework on the weekends, hitting those deadlines, but he is done now. So, and if you have a graduate in your family, congratulations to them too. I know you have been celebrating this month. It has been such a busy month with graduation and college kids coming home. So hopefully you get to enjoy some summertime with them now.
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11: Hey, this is Phil Wickham, and I am homesick for heaven. Anybody else out there with me on that? I mean, doesn't this world just feel like it's getting crazier and crazier? And I'm so thankful for Jesus. I'm so thankful that I wake up in the morning with peace in my heart, with joy in my song, with future and with hope and life because of Jesus and what he's done for me. And I just want to speak to anybody out there that's like, I don't know if heaven's my home. It says in the scripture that Jesus is the way, the truth, and the life, that no one comes to the Father except through him. It says if you confess with your mouth that Jesus is Lord and believe in your heart that God raised him from the dead, you will be saved. So right now you can cry out to Jesus and know that you are saved and know that heaven is your home and know that you're forgiven. He is the way, the truth, the life. I cannot wait to see him face to face. I'm homesick for him.
2: Number 3.

It is Phil Wickham at number three this time with Homesick for Heaven on 20 The Countdown magazine. Well, this next artist had a great run at number one for 2 weeks in a row, and it was his very first number one song ever. It is Peter Burton, and here he is this week with Where Would I Be?

0: That is Peter Burton with Where Would I Be, dropping down to number two this week after a run there at number one for 2 weeks in a row. And that was his very first number one song ever here on the countdown. So congratulations to him. I mean, and if you think about the lyrics of that one, it asks the question, and where would I be? That just lingers, doesn't it? I mean, where would I be without God's grace, without his presence in my life? Maybe for you, that's not just a question. Maybe it's something that you're still figuring out. Like, what does it really mean to know him, to have a relationship with this Jesus? I mean, that's a good question. And we have something set up just for you. It's our Meet Jesus page, and it's at 20thecountdown.com. It's a simple way to walk you through what it means to start a relationship with him. So if you're curious, you got to go check it out.
1: Coming up.
0: Well, when we get back, we have the number one song in Christian music. I know, so exciting. I'm glad that you are still with me. Stick around until the very end, and you'll hear what it is.
1: 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Your comments about why you listen to 20 The Countdown magazine could encourage others. So share them with us.
2: 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I am calling from Florence, Alabama. I'm listening to y'all on WFIX, The Fix. And I just appreciate all y'all do. And after church, it's just a good way to celebrate and worship throughout the day. So thank you, and y'all have a great day.
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0: Well, here in this top spot this week, it is the band Mercy Me. They made a 2-point leap to land here with their song Make It Well. Here they are on 20, The Countdown Magazine.

alone, making well with my soul. I need a peace that only heaven.

It is the band Mercy Me with a new number one song in Christian music this week on 20 The Countdown magazine. That is their latest called Make It Well. And it made a 2-point jump to land there, so congratulations to the band. I mean, they know what it's like to be at number one. They've been there lots and lots of times, but I am super happy for them. And I'm super happy that you were here with me to find out the new number one song. And I want you to join me again next weekend, because we're going to do this again. We're going to count down those top 20 Christian songs together. And of course, I can't do it without you. So make plans right now to listen in. And a reminder, too, if you missed any part of our show, you can catch up at 20thecountdown.com. Well, I'm William Ryan III, and a happy Mother's Day weekend to you.

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4: Christ

We have come to the last few days of the resurrection season, for this Thursday is the great feast of the ascension of Jesus back into heaven. Jesus spent 40 days on earth appearing to his apostles and then ascended into heaven. But until then, we continue to sing Christ is Risen at all of our services, especially at the beginning and the end, and even at funerals. Our priest continues to wear white, and the altar and other tables are covered in white altar linens. There is no kneeling, not even in private prayers, because standing is a symbol of the resurrection, as is the color white. The plush janetzia, or icon of Jesus in the tomb, remains on the altar, and the church is filled with candles and flowers. And so, let us listen once again to parts of the resurrection services. In the Greek church, everyone receives a candle at the beginning of the service. So here is Archangel Voices using Byzantine chant with Come, Receive the Light.

Today is the sixth Sunday of Resurrection. And at Sunday morning matins, the gospel reading is from John chapter 20, verse 11, and speaks of Mary Magdalene. Mary stood weeping outside the tomb. As she wept, she bent over to look into the tomb, and she saw two angels in white sitting where the body of Jesus had been lying, one at the head and the other at the feet. They said to her, "Woman, why are you weeping?" She said to them, "They have taken away my Lord, and I do not know where they have laid him." When she had said this, she turned around and saw Jesus standing there, but she did not know that it was Jesus. Jesus said to her, "Woman, why are you weeping? Whom are you looking for?" Supposing him to be the gardener, she said to him, "Sir, if you have carried him away, tell me where you have laid him, and I will take him away." Jesus said to her, "Mary." She turned and said to him in Hebrew, that is, Aramaic, "Rabboni," which means teacher. Jesus said to her, "Do not hold on to me, because I have not yet ascended to the Father. But go to my brothers and say to them, I am ascending to my Father and your Father, to my God and your God." Mary Magdalene went and announced to the disciples, "I have seen the Lord," and she told them that he had said these things to her. On Resurrection Day, we begin with a procession around the church. We are like the myrrh-bearing women who are coming early in the morning to the tomb. Here then is the Kiev Chamber Choir using Kievan chant with the processional hymn, "Your Resurrection, O Christ Savior." Voskresenie Tvoje Hriste Spase.

Today is the Sunday of the man born blind, because at the Divine Liturgy we read from the Gospel of John about this great sign. John chapter 9, verse 1 to 38. As Jesus walked along, he saw a man blind from birth. His disciples asked him, "Rabbi, who sinned, this man or his parents, that he was born blind?" Jesus answered, "Neither this man nor his parents sinned. He was born blind so that God's works might be revealed in him. We must work the works of him who sent me while it is day. Night is coming when no one can work. As long as I am in the world, I am the light of the world." When he had said this, he spat on the ground and made mud with the saliva and spread the mud on the man's eyes, saying to him, "Go, wash in the pool of Siloam," which means sent. Then he went and washed and came back, able to see. The neighbors and those who had seen him before as a beggar began to ask, "Is this not the man who used to sit and beg?" Some were saying, "It is he." Others were saying, "No, but it is someone like him." He kept saying, "I am the man," but they kept asking him, "Then how were your eyes opened?" He answered, "The man called Jesus made mud, spread it on my eyes, and said to me, 'Go to Siloam and wash.' Then I went and washed and received my sight." They said to him, "Where is he?" He said, "I do not know." They brought to the Pharisees the man who had formerly been blind. Now it was the Sabbath day when Jesus made the mud and opened his eyes. Then the Pharisees also began to ask him how he had received his sight. He said to them, "He put mud on my eyes, then I washed, and now I see." Some of the Pharisees said, "This man is not from God, for he does not observe the Sabbath." But others said, "How can a man who is a sinner perform such signs?" And they were divided. So they said again to the blind man, "What do you say about him? It was your eyes he opened." He said, "He is a prophet." The Jews did not believe that he had been blind and had received his sight until they called the parents of the man who had received his sight and asked them, "Is this your son who you say was born blind? How then does he now see?" His parents answered, "We know that this is our son and that he was born blind, but we do not know how it is that now he sees, nor do we know who opened his eyes. Ask him, he is of age. He will speak for himself." His parents said this because they were afraid of the Jews, for the Jews had already agreed that anyone who confessed Jesus to be the Messiah would be put out of the synagogue. Therefore, his parents said, "He is of age, ask him." So for the second time, they called the man who had been blind, and they said to him, "Give glory to God. We know that this man is a sinner." He answered, "I do not know whether he is a sinner. One thing I do know, that though I was blind, now I see." They said to him, "What did he do to you? How did he open your eyes?" He answered them, "I have told you already, and you would not listen. Why do you want to hear it again? Do you also want to become his disciples?" Then they reviled him, saying, "You are his disciple, but we are disciples of Moses. We know that God has spoken to Moses, but as for this man, we do not know where he comes from." The man answered, "Here is an astonishing thing. You do not know where he comes from, and yet he opened my eyes. We know that God does not listen to sinners, but he does listen to one who worships him and obeys his will. Never since the world began has it been heard that anyone opened the eyes of a person born blind.

0: Little Voices with the first ode of the canon from Resurrection Matins. Using Byzantine chant, here is, "This is the day of resurrection."
1: This is the

Christos Voskres, Christ is risen. You're listening to the Ukrainian Hour with your host, Colette Kiripita, only on The Rock 98.5. And today is the sixth Sunday of the Resurrection, the Sunday of the man born blind. Since we are in the season of John, our readings at Divine Liturgies are mostly taken from his Gospel. And in the Gospel of John, Jesus' miracles are referred to as signs, for they point the way to Jesus as God. The first three Sundays were stories of the resurrection, but these final three Sundays of the resurrection season are stories from John, which seem to have nothing to do with the resurrection. However, they do have to do with water. And in the early church, this was the time when Christians who were baptized on Resurrection Sunday were further educated in the faith and could now participate fully in all the services of the church. Here is Archangel Voices using a Slavic version of Byzantine chant with Ode 3 from Resurrection Matins. Come, let us drink of miraculous waters.

In the previous chapter, Jesus spoke of sight. He told the Pharisees in chapter 8, verse 56, "Your ancestor Abraham rejoiced that he would see my day. He saw it and was glad." Then the Jews said to him, "You are not yet 50 years old, and you have seen Abraham?" Jesus said to them, "Very truly, I tell you, before Abraham was, I am." So they picked up stones to throw at him, but Jesus hid himself and went out of the temple. So why did they pick up stones to throw at him? Because he said, "I am"? Because this was the name of God, as revealed to Moses in the burning bush. Jesus was basically saying, "I am God, the one who is, the one who always was, the one who existed from the beginning, the eternal God, the Ancient of Days." Here now is a piece that has made it into every Sunday morning matins. After all, every Sunday is a little resurrection. This is the Hymn of Resurrection by St. Vladimir's Seminary Chorale, using Kievan chant from the 16th century, "Having beheld the resurrection."

Now, as Jesus went out of the temple, one might assume that he was on his way to someone or something. But St. John Chrysostom pointed out that Jesus proceeded intentionally to the work is clear from this. It was he who saw the blind man, and not the blind man who came to him. For John chapter 9, verse 1 says, as Jesus walked along, he saw a man blind from birth. We too are spiritually blind, but Jesus sees us in our need. Now, as we read 2 weeks ago from John chapter 5, when Jesus healed the paralytic, he later found that man in the temple and said to him, do not sin anymore, so that nothing worse happens to you. So perhaps it was natural that now his disciples ask him in John chapter 9, verse 2, Rabbi, who sinned, this man or his parents, that he was born blind? Jesus answered, neither this man nor his parents sinned. He was born blind so that God's works might be revealed in him. And as we see through this healing, Jesus decided to use this blind man in a way that would manifest God's glory. He who is the light of the world healed the blind man and enlightened him. Here again is Archangel Voices with one of the next pieces from Resurrection Matins. This is the chosen and holy day.

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2: Christos Voskres, Christ is risen. This is Colette Kurupita for the Ukrainian Hour, only on the Rock 98.5. And today is the sixth Sunday of the Resurrection, the Sunday of the man born blind, as recounted in John chapter 9. In Genesis chapter 2, verse 7, God formed man from the dust of the ground and breathed into his nostrils the breath of life, and the man became a living being. The 4th century theologian and hymnist, Saint Ephrem of Syria, interprets Jesus' healing of the man born blind in relation to Genesis chapter 2, that Christ is the same one who created the first human being. Saint Ephrem said, "Let the one who needs eyes come to Jesus. He will make clay and transform it. He will make flesh. He will enlighten eyes. With a little clay, he showed that by his hand our dust was formed. Just as the Word of God created the first human from the dust of the earth, so Jesus, the incarnate Word, takes the dust of the fallen creation, mixes it with his spittle, and anoints the eyes of the man born blind, creating for him new pupils so that for the first time the man born blind could see. Let us also use this day to renew our faith and confess our faith. Lord, I believe, and let us proclaim to the world, I was spiritually blind, but now I see." Here now is a popular text that is sung often in this resurrection season. This is the Vedubechi Church Chorus from Kiev, hosed by Verbatsky, the Ukrainian Catholic priest, best known for composing the music to our Ukrainian national anthem. Here is "The Angel Announced to the Blessed One," Angel Vital.

In fact, the 9th century Saint Theophylactos, Bishop of Nicodemia, says in his commentary that Jesus our Lord fashioned all the members of the blind man's body, except for the eyes, which he omitted. By healing them now, he completes the divine act of creating and demonstrates that he is the creator. So in other words, Christ made clay when he spat on the ground, fashions eyes from the clay, and placed it in the man's empty eye sockets. He then sent him to the pool of Siloam to wash. So there was a spring in Jerusalem, and its waters flowed to the side of the city and collected in a large pool called the Pool of Siloam. Siloam means sent. Jesus sent the blind man to the pool to wash his eyes, not because the pool's water had such power, but Jesus tests his faith and obedience. He asks for his free and voluntary participation in the miracle. When he goes and washes in the pool, he returns having eyes and seeing. Here again is the Kiev Chamber Choir singing a beautiful melody from the 16th century. Here is, "You fell asleep in the flesh like a dead man. Lo to you, us

The book of Isaiah had this prophecy in chapter 35, verse 4. He will come to save you. Then the eyes of the blind shall be opened, and the ears of the deaf unstopped. Then the lame shall leap like a deer, and the tongue of the speechless sing for joy. And we see a reference to this in Luke chapter 7, verse 20. John the Baptist has sent us to you, Jesus, to ask, are you the one who is to come, or are we to wait for another? Jesus had just then cured many people of diseases, plagues, and evil spirits, and had given sight to many who were blind. And he answered them, go and tell John what you have seen and heard. The blind receive their sight, the lame walk, the lepers are cleansed, the deaf hear, the dead are raised, the poor have good news brought to them. And a similar passage is found in Matthew chapter 11, proving that Jesus was indeed the long-awaited Messiah, the Christ. Here now is a very popular Ukrainian resurrection hymn by St. Athanasius Ukrainian Catholic Church in Regina. This is With the Risen Christ Rejoice. Христос Воскрес, радість неба.

You're listening to the Ukrainian Hour with your host, Colette Karapita, only on The Rock 98.5. And today is the sixth Sunday of the Resurrection, the Sunday of the man born blind. So far, this was the greatest miracle that Jesus had worked, as the man himself testified in John chapter 9, verse 32. Never since the world began has it been heard that anyone opened the eyes of a person born blind. If this man were not from God, he could do nothing. And as we have seen, now that he had eyes, some even doubted that this was the same person. This great miracle must have really left an impact on the people. For just two chapters later, in John chapter 11, verse 37, when Lazarus dies, some of the people said, "Could not he who opened the eyes of the blind man have kept this man from dying?" So yes, being only halfway through the Gospel of John, the people knew that Jesus had power. Here now is the text of our famous Tropar by Father Keshakavich, who passed away in Lviv in 1953. This is the Chablukh family of Winnipeg with Christ is Risen, Christos Voskres.

0: in Luke chapter 4, verse 18, when Jesus began his ministry in Galilee, he read from the scroll of the prophet Isaiah, "The Spirit of the Lord is upon me, because he has anointed me to bring good news to the poor. He has sent me to proclaim release to the captives and recovery of sight to the blind." He rolled up the scroll, gave it back to the attendant, and sat down. The eyes of all in the synagogue were fixed on him. Then he began to say to them, "Today this scripture has been fulfilled in your hearing." By these words, he claimed that he was the promised Messiah. And indeed he is, for in today's gospel, we see that he has given sight to the blind. And this man's spiritual eyes were also opened. In John chapter 9, verse 11, he refers to him as the man called Jesus. In verse 17, he says, "He is a prophet." And in verse 38, he said, "Lord, I believe." And he worshiped him. As we move now into the Divine Liturgy, here is the male choir of St. Vladimir's Orthodox Theological Seminary with the first antiphon, which has made its way into every Sunday Divine Liturgy, because every Sunday is a little resurrection. Using Znamena chant from 12th century Kiev, here are verses from Psalm 65. "Make a joyful noise to God.
1: Make a

Here is an alternate ambo prayer, which may be said towards the end of the Divine Liturgy. O Lord Jesus Christ, Son of the living God, joy-giving light of the eternal Father, you enlightened the man born blind by forming clay to spread on his eyes and commanding him to wash. Cleanse us of our sins by the washing of regeneration. Guide our steps in the path of your commandments and lead us into the new heaven and the new earth of your blessed promise. You have made us partakers of your mystical supper. Keep us in your holiness so that we may always confess you as Lord and not come to judgment. For you are a God of mercy and are glorified together with the Father and the all-holy good and life-giving Spirit, now and forever and ever. Amen. Here again is the beautiful Archangel Voices with a familiar text from the resurrection season. For one last time, here is the angel cried to the lady.

During this resurrection season, we sang the beautiful tropar, Christ is risen, many, many times, especially before and after every single service. And so let us listen one more time to this wonderful theology. This particular composition is by Turchaninov, who was born in 1779 and grew up in Kiev and Kharkiv, became a priest, and wrote some beautiful compositions, such as this one. Here again is the Chabluk family from Winnipeg with Christ is Risen, Christos Voskras.

Well, this just about brings us to the end of another program and the resurrection season. But don't forget that this coming Thursday is one of our 12 great feasts, the ascension of our Lord into heaven. And so, of course, next week I will be speaking of the Feast of the Ascension. There will be a divine liturgy here in Yorkton at St. Mary's Ukrainian Catholic Parish at 7 p.m. on Thursday evening. And, of course, a very special Happy Mother's Day to all the moms out there. Whether yours is living in heaven or on earth, at this time of the year, instead of Vichnaya Pamyat or Mnohaya Lita, once more we sing Christ is Risen. You have been listening to the Ukrainian Hour with your host, Colette Kiripita, only on the Rock 98.5. And let us end one last time with Christ is Risen, Christos Voskres.

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4: I was lost. I just couldn't figure out my life, and I kept going and looking for the answers. Went to college thinking that the money would give me the answers. Went to bars thinking the bars would give me answers. And I had the relationships with different women thinking that that wasn't giving me the answers. And it just never did.
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4: Hi, my name is Emerson Horace, and Navajo and Hopi Indian from originally Tuba City, Arizona, which is northern Arizona. And I was raised in Mesa, Arizona, which is a suburb of Phoenix, Arizona, and was with a parents. My parents both were married, and I had a brother and two sisters. And just about the time I was 14, my father left my mom and left one evening, and just before Christmas, and never returned. And he just left, just got up and left. And here we are, we living this good life in Mesa, and nice home, and all the things that a family would want and need that we had. And my dad just got up and left. And never said he was going. He just left in the nighttime. And he left, and I never saw him for about a year. And pretty much when he left, I had nothing to fall back on. And there was no support because everybody was experiencing the pain. My mom was very out of control, my brother, my sisters. It was really hard, the whole experience. And so most of that time, to up to the time I met my wife, I was lost. I just couldn't figure out my life, and I kept going and looking for the answers. Went to college thinking that the money would give me the answers. Went to bars thinking the bars would give me answers. Had the relationships with different women thinking that that wasn't giving me the answers. And it just never did. Maybe it would have given me a family, but still it didn't give me the answers to my life. And went through my teens, graduated from high school, went to college, went through my 20s, and toward the end of my 20s, I ended up here in Window Rock, Arizona, through a job, and there I met my wife. And back then it was a girl that I met, and I fell in love with. and eventually married her, and she's the one that led me to Christ, took me to church, and you know, just like it says in Romans chapter 1, it says, professing yourselves to be wise, you become fools, and that's how I was. I was foolish, and didn't want to listen, and fought very hard against attending church, hated the pastor, hated the whole concept of going to church, and but it was there that I began to hear God's word, and it was there God's word changed my heart. And it took a while. It took a long time. If you count the years, if you were watching or hearing, rather, it was about 7 to 8 years of back in and out, going to church at different times, listening and not listening, and just going to church to please my wife. Fortunately, one day I surrendered my life to Jesus Christ, and it came by His word, and one particular verse that stood out the most. It says in Matthew chapter 16, verse 24, and it says, "Then said Jesus unto His disciples, If any man will come after me, let him deny himself, and take up the cross, and follow me. For whosoever will save his life shall lose it, and whosoever will lose his life for my sake shall find it." That was the key verse for me, to deny myself and to take up the cross and to follow Jesus Christ. That verse finally stuck in me, and I denied myself, and I took up the cross and began to follow Jesus Christ. And then just as He says here, He said that you lose your life, you gain another. And that's exactly what happened to me. And many, many things changed. When I made my commitment to the Lord, it wasn't at church. It was at home. We were living in a rental place at a job I had before, a job that I didn't have. And the job that required me to leave that house, so we were almost near eviction, and we didn't have any money in the bank. We had bills to be paid, and my wife was so distressed. My kids, I didn't know what they were thinking, but I remember that time, and I remember things were just not working out, and I was at home and just told myself, "Lord, you know, I give you everything. You know, whatever you want, it's yours. Take it, and I'll follow you." And at that time, there was really no lights that flashed in the air, or no. You know, there was no thunder outside that moved the air. It was basically just me saying that I'm going to believe. And when I said I would believe in Jesus Christ as my Savior, yeah, things changed. And the time that shortly thereafter, I can't coordinate the time frame, but I called the place I was applying for, and they said I had the job. And when can you start? And I realized, you know, that God had provided this for me. God had given me a second chance to provide for my family. And if I was just believe in His Son Jesus Christ and trust in Him, that He could provide for me. And that's what all of us have to do, is to trust in the Lord and give our lives, and that's what the Bible says. You know, you lose your life, you gain another, and that's what happened to me. I gained a whole new life, and then people at the church were kind of like, "He's coming back again," you know, and I'm being consistent. I come back to church the second week, the third week, the fourth week, the fifth week, and then things just changed, and then I was no longer afraid to pray because I was building my relationship with God, and I knew what to ask for as I began to learn, and as I went through a discipleship program with my pastor. You know, God's word just really filled me up, and it continues to fill me up, and at times it's just like a brush fire burning. And every time I hear God's word, it convicts my heart, and I want to get on my knees and pray and thank the Lord for everything that has happened in my life. And then as you learn more, you begin to understand the power of God and the power that He has over all of us. And you begin to understand sin and how sin controls just about everybody in this world. But if we believe in Jesus Christ, we're dead to sin and alive unto God through His Son, Jesus Christ. Salvation for me was early on, probably 6 years ago. But when you hear God's word, you know, you're convicted and you believe, but it's that sin nature that we have that takes us away from committing our lives, and that's what happens. You don't make that 110% commitment. You say, yes, I believe, and yes, I understand, and yes, I do want to go to heaven, and yes, I do want to be saved. And at that point, I was saved, maybe 6 years ago, but I didn't serve the Lord. I continued to serve myself, and it wasn't until about 3 years ago that I made that commitment. When I was in junior high, you know, the coach always wanted us to give 110%. You know, 110%. And he'd be spitting out of his mouth, 110%. You know, and you're just like, yeah, just getting your adrenaline going so you can give that 110%. Well, that's what it means to give your life 110%. You know, you give your life all the time. And it's certainly not easy. As a matter of fact, it gets harder. At that time that I gave my life 100% to Jesus Christ, at that time, that meant that everything that I did was for Jesus Christ. And my biggest recommendation to anyone who takes that step, that they begin a discipleship as soon as they believe in Jesus Christ as their Savior and begin to learn about God and what God has done through His Son, Jesus Christ, for us, and then to begin to understand what the Holy Spirit is doing in our hearts. And then you'll begin to learn, and you'll begin to understand what it means to believe in Jesus Christ. And from that point on, I can look now at my past, and I can look at what happened in the past and realize, number one, that it was sin. Sin is what took control of my father. And the Bible tells us that because of one man's disobedience in the Garden of Eden, death and sin passes to all men. Romans 5, chapter 5, it passes to all men, and everyone is a sinner. And through Jesus Christ, we become dead to sin and alive unto God. So the answer is then Jesus Christ. It's so important for us to understand Jesus Christ. And the biggest thing for me, was to understand sin.
6: Did you know that our wrongdoing separates us from the Creator God? Wrongdoing and holiness cannot be mixed. Someday, God will judge all wrongdoing. He tells us in the Bible that the payment for sin is death. Listen to His words. You get what is coming to you when you sin. It is death. But God's free gift is life that lasts forever. It is given to us by our Lord Jesus Christ. 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
5: From the deserts of the Southwest to the frozen tundra of the North, and all across this great land, there are stories, true stories of First Nations people whose lives have been changed forever, who are following Jesus Christ without reservation. 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
4: From that point on, I can look now at my past, and I can look at what happened in the past and realize, number one, that it was

important for us to understand Jesus Christ. And the biggest thing for us, for me, was to understand sin and what God says about sin. If you look at the Bible, there's a good verse about sin. In Isaiah 59:2, it says, "But your iniquities have separated between you and your God, and your sins have hid his face from you, that he will not hear." And that's what happens, you know, because we're condemned with sin. You know, that's just part of our life. But through Jesus Christ, because of Jesus Christ, our sins are forgiven. When Jesus Christ was died on the cross and he was buried and he rose again, you know, all of that helped us to overcome sin. But when you begin to see what sin can do to your lives, then you can begin to get control of your life. I surrendered my life when I was up against the wall. My back was to the corner. I had lost a job, and I had my wife and my three kids, and I didn't know what to do, and the jobs weren't falling through. They were falling through what I had applied for. The bank account was getting down to zero, or actually it was in the negative, I think, and it was just, man, what do I do next? And in the past, you know, the option was to go and drink and get drunk and, you know, lose that little thought there for the moment, wake up with a bad headache, bad hangover, and at times, if I got rowdy, you know, I'd be thrown in jail. And that's the worst feeling, to be drunk, hungover, and thrown into jail the next morning. And you're there with the worst thing that you want to be in. But I didn't do that. And I just remember my pastor preached one Sunday about what we do. And, you know, you surrender your life. You know, you got to deny yourself. You take up the cross and follow me. And that's what Jesus says. And it's just something I chose at that instant. And I put all my trust in the Lord. And I just remember I prayed and I said, "Lord, whatever you want, take it. You know, if you want me to be more poor or have a worse scenario, then that, so be it." And from that day on, it didn't happen fast. You know, I got a job. I got the job that I didn't want, but I got the job. And I'm still on that job now, coming on 3 years. And that's the marker for me. 3 years ago, coming up in December, is when I surrendered my life. And that's how I'll know when I surrendered my life. And I know the scenario of what was going on then. But I've gone through a lot of changes, and it's just been a blessing. And, you know, I don't have all the answers, but I can sure tell you from my testimony that believing in Jesus Christ will change your life. And it's changed my marriage relationship. Yeah, we're now 10 years into our marriage, and we're still... I love my wife more than I loved her back when I married her, because I didn't know love. I loved myself. Because back then, as you recall, I didn't deny myself. I was serving myself. I was the master. You know, I was the boss. But today, I'm nothing. You know, I'm just a born again Christian, believing Jesus Christ as my Savior, and that's what we need to do as people in this world, whatever color we are, because God created us, breathed life into us, and He'll take our life away. And through Jesus Christ, we can get to heaven and have eternal life. And there's so many things we can learn, and I don't have all the answers to what the Bible's saying. But I can share with you my experience, and it's just so important for us to understand Jesus Christ. And as a Native American, you know, you see our tradition, it's out there. And the tradition doesn't tell you
about death. It tells you other things, but

0: It doesn't tell you about death. They don't want to talk about death, specifically in the Navajo and the Hopi. They don't want to talk about death. And it's almost like a taboo to talk about death. Well, that's because they don't have the answer. The traditional elders don't have the answer to death. And the answer to death comes from God's word. God tells us the answer to death. And that's why it's so important to become a believer, attend church, and then you'll begin to see the things that I see now today. And then you realize that God's word is not just specifically for white men or for black men or brown men or yellow men or whoever. God has no classifications for his children. He says that in Matthew. Go ye therefore and teach all nations. He doesn't say except the Navajo or the Native Americans. It's all nations. And then when you begin to understand the Bible, that he's created us. He's created everyone. Everyone here is from God. And all we have to do is just believe in Jesus Christ, and then we become a child of God. And then we have a place in heaven, and we have eternal life. Most of my life, when I did not believe in Jesus Christ as my Savior, I believed I had peace. With my father and my mother together, I believe I had peace. I believe we had peace. We had fun. We did things together as a family. And I believed so much in my dad. And when my dad left, all the peace left with him. And for the next how many years, a number of years up to the time I was saved and to the time I accepted Jesus Christ 100%, I didn't ever have peace in my life without Jesus Christ, because I wasn't studying God's word. I wasn't following God's word. I wasn't a disciple of God's word. And in the Bible it says that the love of Christ is not in you, you're devoted to destruction. And that's what I was doing. Every time I did something, it may have looked good that from the outside I looked like a normal person, but I was devoted to destruction because the love of Christ wasn't in me. And it was just a continual circle downward. And I would never find that peace until I know it from my heart now that this was God's plan for me to do all this, to come to the point where I came here to Window Rock, and I came here and met my wife. It was my wife that took me to church, and this is God's plan for me to come here to learn his word at this time. And I don't know how things would have been different if I didn't know Jesus Christ. I would still be without peace. I would still be lost. And God's grace, you know, I would have never known about God's grace and his mercy and his forgiveness to me. And that's what it means to let the peace of God rule your heart. And whatsoever you do all in the name of Jesus Christ. And that's what it means to have peace. And so peace only comes from God's word. And I found peace here. And I'm building a house right across from the church. And I'm going to be the first one to church next Easter to build that fire, to make that coffee. I've got a lot of church responsibility now. I teach the teen Bible class. I pinch hit when the pastor's gone. I'll preach. And I have keys to the church. I have a lot of responsibility to the church. And my number one priority is serving the Lord. The second priority is my wife and my kids. And my third priority is my job. So that means I have to work very, very hard to perform at work at 100%. And the church and my family are way above 100%. And so that is my testimony to the people. And it's just important to trust in the Lord and to serve him. And in return, God promises you everlasting life. He promises you peace. He promises you love and charity. And you can share that with everyone. And you no longer have to worry about things. You can place everything in the Lord's hands. And the Lord will provide for you. And if you believe that, and you can come to terms to that, and understand that, then you'll never have a worry in the world. Oh yeah, there's going to be problems. There's going to be challenges and trials. But you can always be comforted to know that you can put that in the Lord's hands. And if it's the Lord's will that you lose that job, well, that's just something you're going to have to go through. But always trust in the Lord. The Lord will always provide. And that's what he says in Matthew. Seek ye first the kingdom of heaven, and everything shall be added unto you. And that is very, very true.
1: What are you trusting in? What are you counting on to have a right standing with Almighty God? Is it in keeping the traditions or in living the best you can? Are you following some religious system to earn the favor with God? The Bible tells us that there is only one way to be right with Him, and it has nothing to do with our own efforts. We simply need to accept the way that God provided for us. That way is through His Son, Jesus Christ. For God so loved the world that He gave His only Son. Whoever puts his trust in God's Son will not be lost, but will have life that lasts forever.
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0: Welcome to Tribal Trails. We're so glad you joined us today. We are in Abbotsford and at the Christian Heights Church. And our guest is Rusha Klassen, and she is going to share a little bit about her ministry. So, Rusha, you do traveling ministry,
1: yes.
0: And I'd like to hear a little bit about that.
1: Yes. Yeah, so, God did say, go to the nations and share his truth. And so I have itchy feet, my mom used to say, and I think I get it from my father because he loved to travel too. And so, but traveling and combining travel with, sharing God's truth and coming alongside and offering encouragement is wonderful. That is my heartbeat.
0: How long have you been doing that?
1: Traveling?
0: Mm-hmm.
1: Oh, so when we first started our ministry with Athletes in Action, we were in El Salvador, Guatemala. We've been all over sharing the Jesus film.
0: When you say we,
1: husband and I. And then we have done a family missions trip to Mexico. And then we have been to Germany. We've been to quite a few places together with the intention of being able to be ministers for Jesus and share God's truth and love and serve in whatever capacity was needed. So yeah, it's been pretty amazing. And then we've done some basketball tours. My husband has been to the Cameroon in different places, but I also went to Bulgaria on a basketball tour years ago with one of our daughters. And then very recently, we took a volleyball team to Mauritius in Africa.
0: So how does God fit into all this traveling?
1: Well, God is amazing because I think what God does is he longs for us to be obedient to him and go where he calls. And we often think, well, we're going to help somebody else, and we don't realize how much he's going to do inside of us as we travel. And so, there's tiring plane travel, and so I think in each experience for me is God. It's saying, God, what do you want me to bring into this scenario for you, and who am I going to be sitting beside that I could encourage? And so I often like to ask, what's your faith story after I get to know someone?
0: Yes.
1: And then as I ask that question, I'm always surprised at how people often have some sort of a story, even if it's long ago, a grandmother prayed for them, or they were part of a church once, or they have a vibrant story right now. But asking, what's your faith story, opens the door for conversations so people can, step in, and then I can share my faith story. And then so I share how, Jesus saved me and how God is my everything. And so when we're traveling, I'm trying to bring an opportunity for sharing truth and also praying for people if there's a chance. And so we took this team over to Mauritius so that they could play some volleyball. Mauritius, Africa. So they could play some volleyball, they could run some sports camps, they could have opportunity to be with other athletes and encourage them in their faith and let them know that.
0: So this is a Christian team we're talking about.
1: Yes, a Christian team. Yes, they came from a few. One was from a Christian college. Others were just from universities in the country that had Christian players on the teams, gathered together, and then they went as one team and then served in this capacity. Yeah, so it was an opportunity for them to do something they love, which is play the sport, but then also to speak afterward about how their identity doesn't come from their sport. Their identity comes from who God is and how he views them and sees them, and it frees them up to play their sport more fully because they're not afraid of being rejected if they play poorly or be feeling so successful if they're very successful on the court. Instead, they can actually go, no, I am who I am because of who God says I am, and I'll bring that onto the court, and then that will allow me to play in a manner that is free of judgment, free of, because we all struggle with thoughts in our minds, right? Of, how good am I, or what did I do just now, and did I do the right thing or say the right thing? So, knowing the biblical truths and putting those into practice as they play their sport is something they encourage and teach at some of these clinics.
0: Yeah. Mm-hmm. So how did God meet your needs in this trip? How did you see God work personally in this trip.
1: Yeah, yeah. So I think it's fabulous and fascinating how God works in so many ways that He surprises us. From sitting on a plane and having a conversation with somebody who needed encouragement, and being able to pray for them, to being in different capacities and different in the homeless section of a city and being able to come alongside and pray, to being asked to speak at a church and being able to bring some encouragement from afar. You know, with COVID, things have been closed so much that just even our presence, being able to employ bus drivers or other people that came alongside and then being able to pray for them and encourage them. We also saw God provide for us in equipping us with strength when we needed it, when we were so tired at the end of games where we just needed more and God would give us a little extra and we would make it through the day. Yeah. We saw God encourage us as we encouraged others. And after one of the games that we played, we had some of the women say, "There's something different about your team." Mm-hmm. And we see it in their eyes. And we're like, "In their eyes." And they're like, "Tell us more. What do you see?" And, "Well, we see joy and we see love and we see something in them that is just different." And, it makes me emotional. Yeah. And we were able to share, well, that's our God. Yeah. Like, we serve this amazing God and He fills us with His love. Yeah. And the love He fills us with, we're able to pour out. And we come all this way because we want you to know that you are loved. And
0: And we're praying for you.
1: Yeah, and the prayers of the people sustain us on the ground, and then we leave these games and now we have names of people we are praying for and we care about, and we have a name to a face. And for many of us, we had never traveled that far, so we didn't know what we would encounter. And I think God also provides in that, is that he opens your eyes to see all He's created. And He's opened your eyes to see the people He's created. And then He fills you with the love to be able to share it. And I think you can't always experience that in your normal environment. Yeah, there's something about being out of your comfort zone and being in locations that stretch you, where you actually really need your God. And you need His encouragement and you need His word to remind you. We also spent time on that trip. Each girl on the trip led a devotional time and shared some of their heartbeat and what God was teaching them. So in that way,
0: they're growing.
1: Yes, they grew and we grew to understand them. Yeah. And we watched them take steps of faith, from baptism to being able to share their faith for the first time ever. Yeah. And walking into situations that were maybe seemed risky or unsure. But God gives the strength when you're willing to step out with Him and for Him. He gives the strength to see those things through. Some other examples of on that journey are just being able to pray for one another and understand the armor of God. In Ephesians 6, it talks about going into a spiritual battle. And I think anytime you do something for the Lord that may make the enemy mad, the spiritual enemy mad, we know what the armor of God is and how to put it on.

0: And so Ephesians 6, can I read that to you?
1: Yes. So that is so important. That is so important.
0: Yes, I think we decided that we had to get dressed every day. Yes. And we need to get dressed not in just with the spiritual truths that God gives us, but we need to get our armor on so that we could stand up, because there were difficult situations.
1: Yes.
0: And unknown situations.
1: And you're out of your comfort.
0: Yes, totally out of your comfort zone, and you don't have the things that you typically would have, and even the people, like, you don't have the assurity of your family with you. You're on your own. Yes. Ephesians 6 starts in verse 10, the armor of God, and so we would get dressed every day in our vehicle and pray this over, read it out loud, and then we would pray about this with each other. Finally, be strong in the Lord and in his mighty power. Put on the full armor of God so that you can take your stand against the devil's schemes. For our struggle is not against flesh and blood, but against the rulers, against the authorities, against the powers of this dark world, and against the spiritual forces of evil in the heavenly realms. So we know there's a spiritual battle going on, and many of us have experienced it, or we've seen it. And so, but God gave us something to prepare ourselves for it. Therefore, put on the full armor of God, so when the day of evil comes, you may be able to stand your ground. And after you have done everything to stand, stand firm then, with the belt of truth buckled around your waist, with the breastplate of righteousness in place, and with your feet fitted with the readiness that comes from the gospel of peace. In addition to all this, take up the shield of faith with which you can extinguish all the flaming arrows of the evil one. Take the helmet of salvation and the sword of the Spirit, which is the word of God. And pray in the Spirit on all occasions with all kinds of prayers and requests. With this in mind, be alert and always keep on praying for all the saints. So yeah, we took this very, very practically and with a seriousness. Yeah. Put on that helmet of salvation. Get on those feet, those shoes with the readiness of peace. Put on that breastplate so you are protected. Get that shield up. When those arrows are coming, we will not believe those lies the enemy tries to throw at us. And
1: yeah, I'd like us to dissect that as you go.
0: Yes.
1: Because as you read, someone who's not familiar with those terminologies, like breastplate of righteousness, what does that mean?
0: Yes.
1: So let's go through each one. Just in short sentences, say exactly what is it? What is the helmet of salvation?
0: Yes, I absolutely can. So if this is Ephesians chapter 6. I'll start at verse 13. Put on the full armor of God so you may, that when the day of evil comes, you may be able to stand your ground. And after you have done everything to stand. So stand firm then with the belt of truth buckled around your waist. So when we think about getting dressed, yeah, and being ready for the day, you know, we're going to gird ourselves or put around us the things we need, which is the belt of truth. That's the word of God. So putting the word of God, we need to know it. We need to be ready with it. So when the battle comes, we can actually pull that out and stand upon it, the belt of truth. So after the belt of truth, we want to put the breastplate of righteousness in place. So the breastplate would have covered and protected the heart and protected the chest, the body. And so it protects and makes us know that we are righteous because of what God has done for us. And we can know that because our heart has been renewed, redeemed, and saved because of what Jesus has done. So the breastplate protects the heart and the truth.
1: And doing right.
0: Standing on the righteousness. Yes. That's, we've been made right with God by Jesus to do the right thing as we live out life by the power of the Spirit. So we have the breastplate on, and then we put our feet. Our feet are fitted with the readiness that comes from the gospel of peace. So as we put our shoes on, realizing the gospel was to bring peace. It was to reconcile man to the Father, to God. And also as we walk into situations, we are to be reconcilers. And so we are to bring the gospel of peace to help make things right in relationships, offer forgiveness, extend forgiveness, grant that in situations. In addition, we are to take up the shield of faith, which can extinguish the flaming arrows of the evil one. And so I often think of this is, you know, sometimes somebody will say something to you like, oh my goodness, you're so beautiful, or you're so loved. And as soon as you hear that response, right away there's a negative thought coming in your mind from the enemy, from the evil one. We take up our shield of faith and we say, wait a minute, that dart, that arrow from the enemy cannot touch me and affect me, because I know who I belong to, and I have faith that the word of God is true, and I stand on that, and so I protect myself with that faith, trusting and believing that everything God said about me and has done for me is actually true. That take the helmet of salvation, which protects the mind, which reminds us again that we have been saved by grace, that we belong to God because of what Jesus has done for us. And so we need to renew our minds with that and put that on and protect your thoughts and protect the way that you engage with others and with in life. Then the sword of the Spirit, which is the word of God. So when the word of God is hidden in our minds and in our hearts, we can pick that up quickly and cut through those lies or stop them, and they have no effect and no power, because the word of God tells us the truth about who we are. And the Spirit of God reminds us, it tells us, the Spirit of God is like our counselor, our teacher, reminds us of the things that have been spoken here. And then the last one, which some people forget, is praying always, continually. And what happened on our trip is we started realizing that without the armor of God, we were left unprotected. And so then people would feel that they were being attacked in their mind. And then we would say, don't forget, put that helmet of salvation on. Or they would feel that they couldn't walk in with forgiveness and with that readiness of peace from the gospel of peace with their shoes. So what did they need to do? They needed to make things right and to get dressed. And now we are no longer traveling together. We're all back in Canada, but we send a little email or a little note, text saying, don't forget to get dressed this morning. And by that we mean get dressed with the armor of God. Because the battle isn't against each other. It's against the spiritual realm and what he'd love to destroy. It says he's come to kill, steal, and destroy. But Jesus came to give us the abundant life, and we can live that abundant life with all that the Lord has given to us.
1: Jerusha, those spiritual battles are real.
0: Yes.
1: And the darkness, it's very real.
0: Yes.
1: And some people are going through those dark days and dark tunnels of fear and maybe even disbelief. Mm-hmm. Can you pray with people or just have a word with them when they're going through that very dark time of spiritual battle, that God is with them, that he will help them?
0: Yes. Yes, if your journey is filled today with fear or struggles or unbelief, or I'm not even sure what you're experiencing right now, but I want to say to you, the battle is real. And I want to encourage you that God is the one you need in this battle. You need the power of God in your life, and that begins by accepting Jesus as your Savior, being right with God, being filled with the Spirit, and then letting him, through faith and trust, being able to actually say, help me, God. And as you ask God to help you, he will respond. And you know, in the days when it feels like, where are you, God? Call on someone that you know can help you, can bring the hope to you. It says that we serve a God of hope in Romans 15:13. And the God of hope wants to fill you with his joy and his peace. And sometimes we need someone to walk alongside us to help us understand how to unpack that, to get our thoughts right, to be able to know what the truth says, and to be able to live in victory. But victory is possible because of what God has done. He is the overcomer. He is victorious beyond all that the enemy tries to say and above all darkness. And he brings light into situations. You know, sometimes I've talked with people who are in darkness and they're afraid to speak about it. But when you bring the darkness out through telling your story, it brings light to the situation, and the darkness no longer has control over you. And we go through a series of maybe statements of renouncing the lies that the enemy tries to speak to you and then claiming God's truth about that situation. So one might be for me, I renounce the lie that I'm unloved. And I claim the truth that God's word tells me that God is love and that Jesus gave his life for me because he loves me. So I claim the truth that I am loved. I may feel like I can't do anything with my life. There's no purpose. That's a lie from the enemy. And I claim the truth. I am God's workmanship. He designed me and he has good works for me to do. And so I claim that truth. And the more I remind myself of those truths, the more I find I'm able to stand and stand firm. And the fear goes away. The lies don't have any control or power over me anymore. And I am able to really be able to put on the armor of God and stand firm and true and see the blessings and things that God longed for me. I just want to pray for you if that's your situation right now. You feel like you're in darkness and you feel like you're overwhelmed by things. Our powerful God loves you and he longs for you to cry out to him with your needs. I want to just do that for you right now. God, I lift up all those that are listening that may be experiencing fear, may be experiencing overwhelming situations, may fear the darkness that they've experienced. And I ask you, God, that you would minister to their hearts, that you would draw them close to you, that where fear exists, you would replace it with trust. Trust in you. Where darkness reigns, that God, your glorious light would shine and bring them freedom and healing, and that they would understand they can bring the darkness to you and that you will remove it from them and replace it with your incredible light. God, where people feel overwhelmed, I pray, God, that they would call out to you and you would fill them with your mercy, your grace, your love, and you would sustain them. I pray you would bring people into their lives that they can call on, that can help them on their journey, that they would be able to express what they're feeling and know they are not alone, that they are never alone, that if you are invited into their journey through Jesus, that you will never leave them nor forsake them, that you are there and you are present. Pray, God, you would give them the courage they need to call on you and to walk with you. In Jesus' name, amen. There's probably a number on the screen that you could call and get some help and some encouragement from. I encourage you today, do that. We all need people. We need each other. We need to walk together.

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6: We say is welcome, and the phrase come on in mostly applies when we have a front door or place of business. But seeing how we come to you, maybe we should ask your permission to crowd around you right there where you are. We'll just say, hey, can we squeeze in? We'll provide the tunes, and we've got some great songs handpicked just for you. I'm Daniel Britt. Let's also say hello to Pat Barker.
7: Hello!
6: Gene McDonald.
8: Hello, folks.
6: Kevin Williams.
9: All right, yeah.
6: Woody Wright.
10: Happy day.
6: Tori Taft.
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6: Mark Bishop.
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6: Lauren Talley.
13: Hey, y'all.
6: Gloria Gaither.
14: Hello.
6: And the one and only Bill Gaither, who reminds us today that... Ah, the memories are precious. Let's go back and relive them.
15: I like that.
5: That's right, Daniel. And my guests today are reminding us of the faithfulness of God with sweet memories in our lives. Let's get started. Hey, it's going to be good.
9: It is going to be good, Bill. Here's the whole homecoming game.

I love that. Oh, Howard Goodman and all the homecoming friends. From That's Gospel Brother, here now is the Gaither Vocal Band.

0: my sleep.
1: Well, we have searched around and we have landed on this one. I'm going to need some help. This is more than two syllables, okay? But this is our word of the day. Uh-huh. And if you know this one, everybody, by the way, you've got a bell, right? I see everybody's bell. So just ring on in as fast, quick on the draw as you can be if you know the definition. The word of the day is caterwauling. Caterwauling.
2: Oh.
1: Caterwauling. Oh. It is a verb. Caterwauling. C-A-T. Caterwauling. Anybody?
3: I can't even begin to think.
4: I can't define it, but I know it when I hear it.
1: You know it when you hear it.
5: Is a bellow? Is a holler?
1: Caterwauling.
3: It's a caterwauler.
6: I'm a little embarrassed here, too. I actually don't know what this is. I do, in times like this, I get a little stuck. I call, can you guys get my Uncle T on the phone, Jeff?
3: That'll be helpful.
6: My Uncle T has all of these answers to these strange things. He lives up in Kentucky, and he just knows. Hey, Uncle T, this is Kevin. How are you doing?
7: Oh Lordy!
6: Yeah. I just wanted to call you, and I wanted to see how you're doing, and I wanted to see.
7: Let me guess. It's radio day, and everybody's sitting around Bill Gaither's studio, laughing and talking and singing "Kumbaya."
6: Well, yes. I guess
7: he didn't write that, did he?
6: No, I don't think he wrote "Kumbaya" or "Kudos." I don't know, but we're all sitting around and
7: all right, get to it, little guitar man. I ain't got much time.
6: Okay, we're defining a word here, and what was the word again, Daniel? What did you say?
1: Caterwauling.
6: Caterwauling. Do you know what caterwauling is?
7: You don't really make a living at this, do you?
6: Yeah. I guess it depends on what you consider a living, I guess.
7: All right, let's see. Caterwauling. Yeah, hang on a minute.
6: Yeah.
7: I want two apple turnovers and a lot of... No, I don't want a combo. I want two apple turnovers and a large coffee. I don't want fries. I want two turnovers and a cup of coffee. I don't want no cheese on it. Who put cheese on a turnover? I'm rolling my window up. All right, here we go. Caterwauling. Here's the deal.
6: Yeah, okay. Tell us about it, Uncle T.
7: In 1962, there's this feller from Richmond, Kentucky, and he is making a phone call in a phone booth outside of a Waffle House.
6: Okay.
7: Now, they probably would have put cheese on his turnover. Anyway, I cracked myself up. His name was Henry Caterwauling. Okay. Caterwauling, a nonconformist. He got the bright idea that he's going to make a name for himself. All right. So he got up in the middle of the night, came back to that Waffle House, hooked his pickup truck up to their phone booth that he'd been in, and he pulled it up. Pulled that phone booth right up, put it in the back of his truck, and hauled it home.
6: You are kidding me.
7: I bet $50 in quarters went rolling down the highway that night. He drove it all the way to Niagara Falls, and then he got in it.
6: Oh, no.
7: And over the falls, he went in that telephone booth.
6: You are kidding me. So that's how...
7: I ain't done.
6: Oh, okay.
7: I reckon he thought there's going to be news crews, world record book people, and all that there. Well, truth was, nobody knew about it, and nobody cared. I don't mean, this has got cheese on it. Anyway.
6: Okay, no, wait. So what did caterwauling do?
7: Oh, yeah. Well, he tried to get out, but he couldn't get out of that phone booth because it had the folding accordion door on it. Remember what I'm talking about? That?
6: I do.
7: And he was in the water. That thing wouldn't open up.
6: Yeah.
7: Finally, he stayed in there and crash landed 4 months later.
6: Oh, my gosh.
7: In Myrtle Beach.
6: No way. In Myrtle Beach.
7: Just in time for singing in the sun.
6: So I see now how
7: every time I go to one of them singings, I think of caterwauling.
6: I get it now. Well, Uncle T, you are awesome. Thank you so much for this.
7: That's all right. I said no cheese. I don't want no fries. Find me 2 turnovers in that place and a cup of... All right, I'll see you. I got to go.
6: Bye. Bye, Uncle T.
7: Turnovers.
6: That's my Uncle T there. Yeah. Yeah.
3: I don't want to hurt your feelings, okay. Kevin, but Uncle T nailed it. Caterwauling, to make a shrill howling or wailing noise like that of a cat. Quote, he seems to think that singing soulfully at Singing in the Sun is to whine and caterwaul tunelessly. Wow.
1: There you go.
0: That happened in our hometown of Richmond, Kentucky.
6: In Richmond, I knew. Yeah.
0: Every year, it's the Kentucky
3: Caterwaul
0: and Cavalcade Parade. People get drugged down Main Street in phone booths.
6: Yeah,
0: it's kind of a contest.
6: Did you notice one was missing from your Waffle House? Did you notice?
1: I love it.
2: It's great.

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0: I'm Adam Crabb. Hey, Bill.
1: Yes.
0: Get ready. The time is now.
1: Oh, for my advice?
2: Maybe it's not now, Bill.
1: What? Advice column time.
3: With your expert panel of cornfield counselors, you ask the tough questions, we'll give you our ear sound opinion. All right, guys, here's the question. Around the room, without telling your age, what phrase would immediately date you?
4: I couldn't find anybody to immediately date me.
5: That's funny. He was single until he was 40.
3: What phrase? See. Something that kids today don't have a clue.
6: Okay.
2: Depression.
7: Dated phrase. I see.
1: Depression.
8: E.T. Phone. Yeah, home. Yeah. Yeah.
1: Right. Depression.
9: Depression.
8: Depression.
7: Great Depression.
1: The big one.
6: It was a really Great Depression.
1: It was in all the papers.
10: I got one.
3: Yeah.
10: Sputnik.
6: Oh, wow.
3: Yeah.
8: Oh, I got one. Duck and cover.
6: Oh.
10: When you see the flash.
6: Yeah.
3: Right.
11: We did do all of that.
3: You'll know it is time to turn the page when you hear the chimes ring like this. Wait, am I the only one?
6: Is that one of the
2: youngest in this
12: I didn't
2: room.
12: Get that one.
3: It's a book on tape. Oh, you hear the chime. Yeah,
11: right. Well, they used to have those, but they were 45 RPM records.
3: That's true.
11: And you hear, turn the page when you hear
3: the chime.
8: That's right.
5: Mine was, it's 10 o'clock. Do you know where your children are?
3: Yeah. That's right.
1: Mine would have been 45 RPM.
11: This concludes our broadcast day.
2: Yeah. Right.
11: Be sure to join us at 6 a.m. in the morning.
3: Oh, man.
10: The national anthem.
8: The national anthem.
1: Test patterns.
10: Mine would have been mighty fine.
5: All right. Okay.
3: And well there you have it. All you need to make your next decision here on Homecoming Radio.
8: Okay, what?
2: That was good.
6: I recognized about half of those, so that's great.
8: Well,
6: so
8: now you know how I feel during
10: Mayberry. You have an old soul.
5: Yes.

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1: Yep.
0: It's good to have you here.
2: Thank you, and it's been a thrill. You know, I told Bill the last time we got to speak, I said, I've known William J. Gaither since I was a kid. I didn't know it was Bill Gaither. It was William J. And I thought, you know, Gloria and William J. really know how to write a song. And Bill just steals them. I got the opportunity a few months ago to pick up Bill and Woody from the airport. This is a true story. So I was thrilled out of my mind to get to spend a little bit of time with Bill and, of course, I guess Woody.
0: Yeah.
2: And then
3: you were there too, Wood.
2: Right before we got to the studio to do some recording, Bill said, Pad, let's find a Starbucks. And I said, you got it. I pulled off. We go to the Starbucks. And I'm thinking to myself, I'm about to have coffee with Bill Gaither. This is unbelievable. We go into the Starbucks. Endless Highway was in there.
0: Yeah.
2: They were going to get coffee.
3: Oh, wow.
2: So Bill says, everybody just order whatever you want. And I'm thinking, the generosity, the love, this is unbelievable that I'm getting to see this. Woody orders, I order, the Endless Highway orders, Bill orders. And then the lady says, that'll be $47. He said, I forgot my wallet. Woody,
4: he pulls that all the time.
2: Woody already had his wallet out. I think he knew.
4: Not the first time.
3: Now, Bill would do that. William James would never do that.
2: No, William J. would never do that.
4: No, right. No, no.
2: Bill on the other end.
0: That's funny. That's funny.
5: But I was really offended, Pat, that you got 16 chocolate brownies that day.
6: I'm surprised it was just $47.
4: That's two orders.
0: Here's a collaborative effort. Mark Lowry, Kevin Williams, and The Sound.
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0: That's just good, clean singing. Ooh. Where Could I Go? Mark Lowry, Kevin Williams, and The Sound. Man, that's good stuff.
1: That's nice, isn't it?
2: Yeah, it's good.
1: Hey, here's something to think about, guys. God created music for the good of his people. Whatever method you choose, sing good theology. Remind and refresh your soul through praise and, especially in the darkness of spiritual dehydration and depression, light the candle of praise. Paul David Tripp.
3: Wow. Love it. Good.
4: That's good.
3: That's good.
2: Time now here at Homecoming Radio for a flashback, if there ever was one. This is a classic. We'd call it vintage, right? And this is a Gaither song, and we're going to hear this together because some of us in the room, Kevin, you've not heard this one yet. And so this is a Gaither song that we all know, Worthy the Lamb. But this was recorded in 1975 by the Masters Five. And this puts a different feel than what most of us have heard with this particular song. Listen.

0: Worthy the Lamb, a great Gaither song, and that's the first time I've ever heard that arrangement. That's the Masters Five on Homecoming Radio here. So that's Hovey Lister.
1: I played the piano on this, Kevin.
0: You did? Wow. I'm impressed.
1: With three or four other Rio Union players. Because they would sing a song, Jake and James, and they didn't have a piano player.
0: I love that.
1: I said, you got to be kidding. They had some other good players covering me up. But,
0: well, it was Hovey. Was Hovey okay?
1: Hovey was in the group, but I played on that one.
0: And Jake Hess, J.D. Sumner, James Blackwood, and of course, Roselle would have been singing the tenor on that. That's amazing. And that's about what, mid-70s?
2: Mid-70s, 1975.
1: Probably so.
0: Masters 5.
2: Now to the modern age. 2026 release. Here's our very own Lauren Talley.

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